REM, a crush with Highliner there on the After Hours here at 97.9 The Hill. It's AJ in the studio. Well, yesterday we had your New Music Monday song of the day. We've added that brand new song to your playlist, and you can hear it, if you missed it, over at chapelboro.com. 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
5: It's AJ here on the After Hours, 97.9 The Hill. Well, we're going to look at your weather here in a few minutes, and we've got some rain in the forecast. Tell you about that in just a few.

0: Hey there, this is Henry Taylor, and here's what you can find on chapelboro.com today. Mr. Pickles, a Cocker Spaniel found suffering from severe neglect and deep matting, recently got to reunite with the vets and animal services officers who helped save him. Head to our news section to listen to our story on how both Mr. Pickles himself and his rescuers reacted to being reunited. This week's Hometown Heroes, presented by the Omax Gardner Foundation, are Todd LaFreese, TJ Lowry, Andy Olson, and Jim Ray. They've spent the past few weeks biking across the country to raise awareness and money for the Be Loud Sophie Foundation, which supports teens and young adults with cancer. Head to our Town Square section to learn more about their 3,500-mile trek. Also in Town Square, Durham rapper Otis Ghost stopped by Live and Local, still celebrating the release of last year's EP, I Miss You, Behave, and I'll Be Back Soon. 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
1: Do you need to be entertained?

0: With your hometown news update, I'm Andrew Stuckey. Our top story, we now know who will be the next Orange County commissioner. As the county government, as the county Democratic Party voted last night to have Ronnie Dossey, a veteran member of the Chapel Hill Carborough City School Board of Education, replace James Etta Bedford as the Democratic nominee on this fall's general election ballot, and is the party's recommendation to fill her seat in the short term. Here are some of Dossey's comments when she was making her pitch to the committee.
1: I grew up in a family that had to rely on community assistance to survive, and that experience reminds me that leadership carries urgent responsibilities. It is never theoretical when a child is hungry, when a family does not know where they will sleep.
0: Ronnie Dossey speaking there, moving up to county commissioner from the school board. The school board will now have to vote to appoint a replacement. Looking at our other top story, Chapel Hill Carborough City School Board has voted to close Glenwood Elementary School. That leaves the open question of what to do with their acclaimed world language and Mandarin dual language programs. 97.9 The Hill's Aaron Keck reports.
2: Behind each of these data points is a student.
3: That's Chapel Hill Carborough Superintendent Rodney Trice speaking Thursday as the school board received lots of data points about the district's acclaimed Mandarin program and the options for rehousing it. What is certain is that the program will be preserved, commonly referred to as STEAM 2 or STEAM squared, with an extra M for Mandarin. The dual language program has earned Chapel Hill Carborough City Schools a reputation that extends literally around the world. Here's parent Angel Shu.
4: My family moved to Chapel Hill from Singapore in 2021. I had heard about Glenwood from that far away. Its dual language program, honestly, was a major factor in our decision to leave Singapore. Families actively choose Chapel Hill because of these opportunities.
0: You can find that full story at chapelborough.com. With your hometown headlines, I'm Andrew Stuckey.
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8: The After Hours is here on 97.9 The Hill. It's AJ in the studio taking a peek now at your weather, and we've got some rain in the forecast. 78 is your low overnight tonight. Chance of showers and thunderstorms in the early morning hours. Tomorrow, partly sunny, 92. Heat index up over 100. We've got a chance of thunderstorms. Pretty decent chance, as a matter of fact, later on in the day tomorrow. That chance of showers continues overnight Wednesday into Thursday, 68 for your low. And then Thursday, we're looking at rain throughout the day, 76 for your high.

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4: 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Here's Stay.

We've come to the end of your 8 p.m. hour here on the After Hours on 97.9 The Hills. AJ here in the studio. Time for one more song. Snail Mail. Here's Dead Ends.

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2: ABC News, I'm Chuck Severson. The latest tracking on Tropical Storm Bertha has it skirting the Gulf Coast, heading for New Orleans, later Houston. ABC's Victor Kendo in New Orleans.
3: Coastal flooding is possible, as well as 1 to 4 feet of storm surge. We saw residents getting ready. We stopped by a sandbag location. People here have been through their share of storms.
4: And the city right now urging residents to get their preparations done today.
2: Torrential rain, flood warnings, tornado watches affecting 85 million Americans from Louisville to the Northeast tonight. The Pentagon has identified the remains of a third service member believed killed in the Iranian attack at the airbase in Jordan over the weekend. U.S. forces have been attacking Iranian targets for an 11th night in a row, says the U.S. military. OpenAI has disclosed an unprecedented cyber incident where its AI system allegedly hacked into another AI company, noting it was mind-blowing that it happened autonomously. This is ABC News. Authorities in Alaska say a woman is recovering after she was attacked by a brown bear while hiking on a trail over the weekend. Anchorage police say the woman was found with non-life-threatening injuries while the bear ran off. At least stick it. That was a response from new Giants coach John Harbaugh after running back Cam Scatabo failed to land one of his signature backflips over the weekend. It appeared to land awkwardly on his surgically repaired right ankle. ESPN senior NFL insider Adam Schefter.
5: I can't imagine that they're particularly excited about doing videos like that. That is who Cam Scatabo is. Like, this is not a surprise. This is a guy who would headbutt brick walls before every college football game.
2: Scatabo said he's good and promised not to hurt myself before the season, he says. Kaylee Hoddle, a deaf actor known for her roles in 2 Godzilla films, has died in a car crash in Maryland. She was only 18 years old. Chuck Severson, ABC News.
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10: 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AJ in the studio. Well, over on chapelboro.com right now, our top trending news story. Orange County Democrats have selected a replacement for the Orange County Board of Commissioners. More on that here in a few.

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1: 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We are the number one

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AJ in the studio. Well, last night, Orange County Democrats selected Ronnie Dossey to take over the Orange County Board of Commissioners seat of the late James Zeta Bedford. This also could lead to some slight changes to the upcoming election cycle. Read all about that over at chapelboro.com.

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6: 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AJ in the studio. Well, this Thursday, Orange County Community Players are going to be raising the curtain on this year's summer musical, Anything Goes. 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

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From CHCCS, we learn about a new principal joining the high school community and early options on where Glenwood Elementary students might go after the school closes next year. Plus, from UNC's campus, details on the journalism school dean stepping down. Over in sports, can you believe it's almost college football season? The 2026 schedule is officially underway thanks to the ACC kickoff held in Charlotte last week. Check out our sports reporter Michael Coe's stories from the scene. And finally, do you have an obituary or announcement to make? 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

0: With your hometown news update, I'm Andrew Stuckey. Our top story, we now know who will be the next Orange County commissioner. As the County Democratic Party voted last night to have Ronnie Dossey, a veteran member of the Chapel Hill Carrboro City School Board of Education, replace James Etta Bedford as the Democratic nominee on this fall's general election ballot, and is the party's recommendation to fill her seat in the short term. Here are some of Dossey's comments when she was making her pitch to the committee.
1: I grew up in a family that had to rely on community assistance to survive, and that experience reminds me that leadership carries urgent responsibilities. It is never theoretical when a child is hungry, when a family does not know where they will sleep.
0: Ronnie Dossey speaking there, moving up to county commissioner from the school board. The school board will now have to vote to appoint a replacement. Looking at our other top story, Chapel Hill Carrboro City School Board has voted to close Glenwood Elementary School. That leaves the open question of what to do with their acclaimed world language and Mandarin dual language programs. 97.9 The Hill's Aaron Keck reports.
2: Behind each of these data points is a student.
3: That's Chapel Hill Carrboro Superintendent Rodney Trice speaking Thursday as the school board received lots of data points about the district's acclaimed Mandarin program and the options for rehousing it. What is certain is that the program will be preserved, commonly referred to as STEAM 2 or STEAM squared, with an extra M for Mandarin. The dual language program has earned Chapel Hill Carrboro City Schools a reputation that extends literally around the world. Here's parent Angel Hsu.
4: My family moved to Chapel Hill from Singapore in 2021. I had heard about Glenwood from that far away. Its dual language program, honestly, was a major factor in our decision to leave Singapore. Families actively choose Chapel Hill because of these opportunities.
0: You can find that full story at chapelboro.com. 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

0: Andrew here with a check of the Chapelboro concert calendar. Massachusetts rockers Passion Pit will be bringing their brand of synth pop to the Ritz on Friday, July 31st. The very same night, Cat's Cradle Backroom will have the lo-fi songwriting of Philadelphia singer-songwriter Greg Mendez. Again, that's Friday, July 31st. And looking ahead to August, Wednesday the 26th, we've got a double bill at the Motor Co. Miami psych pop trio Mustard Service will be headlining with LA indie darlings Pity Party Girls Club, warming up the crowd. 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We do a whole hour of music from bands soon to be playing in the community.
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6: 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I'll pull from it from time to time. Like this. Here's

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She'll break down a way that you can enjoy live music while not breaking the bank, which who doesn't love that?

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1: Without these funds, we face critical shortfalls that threaten our ability to also simply pay our service members, rapidly replenish equipment and munitions, and sustain vital operations without disruption.
0: Millions along the Gulf Coast are prepping for Tropical Storm Bertha, expected to skirt the coast, hitting New Orleans and Houston. Its center is south-southeast of Mobile, Alabama. Major flooding reported by the National Weather Service in central West Virginia now. School district in upstate New York becomes the first in the U.S. to allow a robot in the classroom. Salamanca Superintendent of Schools, Dr. Mark Beeler.
2: We're starting extremely small with juniors and seniors, and Sally will act in many ways sort of as a tutor.
0: This is ABC News. A Bronx man is facing charges of criminal mischief and misdemeanor criminal trespass for allegedly driving into the gate of an East Hampton home owned by Beyonce and Jay-Z. Keith Webster, 63, pleads not guilty. Samsung getting into the credit card business.
3: The Galaxy Card is Samsung's first foray into the credit card business and is being touted as a way to earn up to 5% cash back on new Samsung tech products. There's also rewards for certain streaming services. The Black Metal Card is part of the Visa network and is being issued by Barclays Bank. There's also a virtual version which can be loaded into your digital wallet. Apple announced a similar credit card back in 2019. Earlier this year, that company announced Chase will become the issuer of that card. Mike Dubusky, ABC News.
0: United Airlines says bad weather forced a flight that was headed for Phoenix to divert to Luke Air Force Base in Maricopa County. United arranged buses to take the 154 passengers to Phoenix. Chuck Sievertson, ABC News.
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1: ABC News, I'm Chuck Sievertson. The U.S. military says it's finished the 11th night of air attacks on Iran. Defense Secretary Pete Hegseth telling a Senate committee that the war has cost $37.5 billion so far. He's requesting 87.

I'm Ron Stutz. I live in Chapel Hill. I follow WCHL Chapelboro on social media, Facebook, Instagram, all of that for all the latest news and community information.

Shannon and the Clams, they're on the After Hours, 97.9 The Hills. AJ in the studio. Well, big news for local music, just announced by Sylvan Esso. They have a new album coming out, and they've released their first single. 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
6: 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AJ in the studio. Looking at your weather right now, we've got rain in the forecast for the next several days. Overnight tonight, low of 78. Tomorrow, chance of showers later on in the afternoon. 92 for your high heat index, up into the triple digits. Now, Wednesday night through Thursday, that's when the real rain, looking like that's going to happen. 68 for your low Wednesday night. And then Thursday, showers, thunderstorms throughout the day. Temperatures only getting up into the mid-70s. You heard that correct. Mid-70s.

Hey there, this is Henry Taylor, and here's what you can find on chapelboro.com today. Mr. Pickles, a Cocker Spaniel found suffering from severe neglect and deep matting, recently got to reunite with the vets and animal services officers who helped save him. Head to our news section to listen to our story on how both Mr. Pickles himself and his rescuers reacted to being reunited. This week's Hometown Heroes, presented by the Omax Gardner Foundation, are Todd LaFreese, TJ Lowry, Andy Olson, and Jim Ray. They've spent the past few weeks biking across the country to raise awareness and money for the Be Loud Sophie Foundation, which supports teens and young adults with cancer. 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Also in Town Square, Durham rapper Otis Ghost stopped by Live and Local, still celebrating the release of last year's EP, I Miss You, Behave, and I'll Be Back Soon. 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

0: With your hometown news update, I'm Andrew Stuckey. Our top story, we now know who will be the next Orange County commissioner. As the county government, as the county Democratic Party voted last night to have Ronnie Dossey, a veteran member of the Chapel Hill Carborough City School Board of Education, replace James Etta Bedford as the Democratic nominee on this fall's general election ballot, and is the party's recommendation to fill her seat in the short term. Here are some of Dossey's comments when she was making her pitch to the committee.
1: I grew up in a family that had to rely on community assistance to survive. And that experience reminds me that leadership carries urgent responsibilities. It is never theoretical when a child is hungry, when a family does not know where they will sleep.
0: Ronnie Dossey speaking there, moving up to county commissioner from the school board. The school board will now have to vote to appoint a replacement. Looking at our other top story, Chapel Hill Carborough City School Board has voted to close Glenwood Elementary School. That leaves the open question of what to do with their acclaimed world language and Mandarin dual language programs. 97.9 The Hill's Aaron Keck reports.
2: Behind each of these data points is a student.
3: That's Chapel Hill Carborough Superintendent Rodney Trice speaking Thursday as the school board received lots of data points about the district's acclaimed Mandarin program and the options for rehousing it. What is certain is that the program will be preserved, commonly referred to as STEAM 2 or STEAM squared, with an extra M for Mandarin. The dual language program has earned Chapel Hill Carborough City Schools a reputation that extends literally around the world. Here's parent Angel Shu.
4: My family moved to Chapel Hill from Singapore in 2021. I had heard about Glenwood from that far away. Its dual language program, honestly, was a major factor in our decision to leave Singapore. Families actively choose Chapel Hill because of these opportunities.
0: You can find that full story at chapelborough.com. 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

0: 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And Orange Community Players are raising the curtain this month on this year's summer musical for them, also a classic, Anything Goes. 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
6: 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It's AJ here in the studio. Well, you're looking at the final weekend for the Playmaker Repertory Company Summer Youth Conservatory. 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

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Well, this weekend is the final weekend for the Playmakers Repertory Company's Summer Youth Conservatory. And this year's musical, Hello Dolly, is going to be running through this Sunday with a cast and crew of local students. 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
6: ABC News, I'm Chuck Sievertson. The U.S. military says a third service member is believed dead in Friday's Iranian attack on a base in Jordan. ABC's Martha Raddatz is there.
7: Also among the Americans killed in recent days, the youngest, 19-year-old Isabella Gonzalez from Texas, her high school friend, shocked.
8: My really good friend, she's not here anymore. And I didn't even get to see her. I didn't even get to say bye.
6: An 11th night of air attacks on Iran is over, says the U.S. military. Defense Secretary Hegseth says the war has cost over $37 billion so far. He asked a Senate panel for over $80 billion more. There are nearly 3,000 flight cancellations, says FlightAware, as violent storms affect millions. ABC's Rhiannon Alley.
9: The system moving into the northeast after spawning at least seven reported tornadoes in the Midwest, one west of Green Bay in Stratford, Wisconsin. Trees and power lines mangled by 80-mile-an-hour straight-line winds outside Des Moines.
6: This is ABC News. The State Department...

0: A cargo plane filled with food and hygiene kits to Cuba. The administration says the items will be distributed directly to the Cuban people by Catholic groups bypassing the government. Federal appeals court has cleared the way for the Justice Department to release tapes of former President Biden.
1: Biden first sued the Department of Justice in May to try to block the release of the recordings and transcripts from the making of his 2017 memoir. But a divided three-judge panel from the D.C. Circuit Court of Appeals ruled on Tuesday that there was substantial public interest in releasing the materials. Republicans in Congress and the Conservative Heritage Foundation demanded the records be released after former special counsel Robert Hur obtained the recordings while investigating Biden's alleged mishandling of classified documents. Peter Harvalambus, ABC News.
0: A sign that summer is winding down, some NFL training camps are open tomorrow, including the Carolina Panthers and the Arizona Cardinals. The reigning Super Bowl champion Seattle Seahawks open camp on Friday. Chuck Sievertson, ABC News.
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7: It's 11 o'clock here on the After Hours on 97.9 The Hill. We're into the final hour of tonight's edition of the show. We're starting at Clover County. Suitcase.

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The music continues this hour. White Reaper, Blue 42.

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5: 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It's AJ here in the studio. Well, our next tune this evening is, if I'm honest, probably my favorite Tom Petty and the Heartbreakers song. He has a lot of really good stuff. This one, for whatever reason, just calls to me. Released in 1993, it's Tom Petty and the Heartbreakers, Mary Jane's Last Dance.

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From CHCCS, we learn about a new principal joining the high school community and early options on where Glenwood Elementary students might go after the school closes next year. Plus, from UNC's campus, details on the journalism school dean stepping down. Over in sports, can you believe it's almost college football season? The 2026 schedule is officially underway thanks to the ACC kickoff held in Charlotte last week. Check out our sports reporter Michael Coe's stories from the scene. And finally, do you have an obituary or announcement to make? 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

0: With your hometown news update, I'm Andrew Stuckey. Our top story, we now know who will be the next Orange County commissioner. As the county government, as the county Democratic Party voted last night to have Ronnie Dossey, a veteran member of the Chapel Hill Carrboro City School Board of Education, replace James out of Bedford as the Democratic nominee on this fall's general election ballot, and as the party's recommendation to fill her seat in the short term. Here are some of Dossey's comments when she was making her pitch to the committee.
1: I grew up in a family that had to rely on community assistance to survive, and that experience reminds me that leadership carries urgent responsibilities. It is never theoretical when a child is hungry, when a family does not know where they will sleep.
0: Ronnie Dossey speaking there, moving up to county commissioner from the school board. The school board will now have to vote to appoint a replacement. Looking at our other top story, Chapel Hill Carrboro City School Board has voted to close Glenwood Elementary School. That leaves the open question of what to do with their acclaimed world language and Mandarin dual language programs. 97.9 The Hill's Aaron Keck reports.
2: Behind each of these data points is a student.
3: That's Chapel Hill Carrboro Superintendent Rodney Trice speaking Thursday as the school board received lots of data points about the district's acclaimed Mandarin program and the options for rehousing it. What is certain is that the program will be preserved, commonly referred to as STEAM 2 or STEAM squared, with an extra M for Mandarin. The dual language program has earned Chapel Hill Carrboro City Schools a reputation that extends literally around the world. Here's parent Angel Shu.
4: My family moved to Chapel Hill from Singapore in 2021. I had heard about Glenwood from that far away. Its dual language program, honestly, was a major factor in our decision to leave Singapore. Families actively choose Chapel Hill because of these opportunities.
0: You can find that full story at chapelboro.com. 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

0: Andrew here with a check of the Chapelboro concert calendar. Massachusetts rockers Passion Pit will be bringing their brand of synth pop to the Ritz on Friday, July 31st. The very same night, Cat's Cradle Backroom will have the lo-fi songwriting of Philadelphia singer-songwriter Greg Mendez. Again, that's Friday, July 31st. And looking ahead to August, Wednesday the 26th, we've got a double bill at the Motor Co. Miami psych pop trio Mustard Service will be headlining with LA indie darlings Pity Party Girls Club, warming up the crowd. 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We do a whole hour of music from bands soon to be playing in the community.
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2: The After Hours is here on 97.9 The Hill. It's AJ in the studio in another case of where did the time go? This is shocking to believe. Next year will be 10 years since the passing of Chris Cornell. Here he is with Soundgarden's Outshined.

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Thank you very much for tuning in tonight. Hope you enjoyed the show. Till next time, be good, stay safe, tell somebody you love them.

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1: 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And Orange Community Players are raising the curtain this month on this year's summer musical for them, also a classic, Anything Goes. July 23rd through the 26th, they're staging it at Orange High School with shows at 7:30 Thursday night, Friday night, and Saturday night, and then 3 p.m. on Sunday the 26th to wrap up the run. 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

0: 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From CHCCS, we learn about a new principal joining the high school community and early options on where Glenwood Elementary students might go after the school closes next year. Plus, from UNC's campus, details on the journalism school dean stepping down. Over in sports, can you believe it's almost college football season? 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Check out our sports reporter Michael Coe's stories from the scene. And finally, do you have an obituary or announcement to make? 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
1: Andrew here with a check of the Chapelboro concert calendar. Massachusetts rockers Passion Pit will be bringing their brand of synth pop to the Ritz on Friday, July 31st. The very same night, Cat's Cradle Backroom will have the lo-fi songwriting of Philadelphia singer-songwriter Greg Mendez. Again, that's Friday, July 31st. And looking ahead to August, Wednesday the 26th, we've got a double bill at the Motor Co. Miami psych pop trio Mustard Service will be headlining with LA Indie Darlings Pity Party Girls Club, warming up the crowd. 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

0: Andrew here with a check of the Chapelboro concert calendar. Massachusetts rockers Passion Pit will be bringing their brand of synth pop to the Ritz on Friday, July 31st. The very same night, Cat's Cradle Backroom will have the lo-fi songwriting of Philadelphia singer-songwriter Greg Mendez. Again, that's Friday, July 31st. And looking ahead to August, Wednesday the 26th, we've got a double bill at the Motor Co. Miami psych pop trio Mustard Service will be headlining with LA indie darlings Pity Party Girls Club, warming up the crowd. 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
1: Did you know that the city of Mebane is one of the fastest growing municipalities in the state? 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I'm Kelly Hunter, Public Information Officer for the City of Mebane, and it is my pleasure to visit with Aaron Keck on the second Thursday of each month at 7:30 a.m. Join us and hear for yourself why Mebane is such a great place to live, work, and play. 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
1: ABC News, I'm Chuck Sievertson. An 11th night of air attacks on Iran wrapped up, says the U.S. military. Another reason why there's no oil tanker traffic through the Strait of Hormuz, a blockade not only by the U.S., but by Iran-backed Houthi rebels from Yemen, helping spike oil and gasoline prices. Defense Secretary Hegseth on Capitol Hill pushing for over $80 billion more for the war. Latest tracking on Tropical Storm Bertha has it skirting the Gulf Coast, headed for New Orleans, and later Houston. It's south-southeast of Florida, filling sandbags in New Orleans. ABC's Rhiannon Alley.
2: Tropical Storm Bertha is gaining strength and making a run west along the Gulf Coast. Outer bands bringing high waves and winds to Panama City Beach, Florida.
1: The House Tuesday night passed a bill to fund the government through December 4th. It'll need 60 votes in the Senate to avoid a government shutdown September 30th. This is ABC News. Searchers say they've located the wreckage of the Pan Am Airlines flight that crashed into the waters off Puerto Rico in 1952. That crash led to the flight attendant safety requirements you see today about where to find the life vest and how to put it on. Chicago is now home to a quad of rescued belugas.
3: The four female beluga whales were relocated to saltwater habitats of Shedd Aquarium's Abbott Oceanarium in Chicago, the first in a coordinated international effort to rescue a large pod of 30 belugas from marine land of Canada, now closed and no longer able to provide care for the whales. The four belugas, all female, and the subpod kept together due to their bonds. They were transported by plane and truck in specialized water containers. There are plans to move more belugas from the closed marine park to facilities in the U.S. Michelle Franzen, ABC News.
1: 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Chuck Sievertson, ABC News.
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8: 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Happy Sunday. This is Carl Nordgren. We're on 97.9 The Hill. The show is Exploring Your Creative Genius. I'm so happy to be with you every week. Thank you so much for tuning in. This is the show that believes creativity is too important to be defined. A definition restricts. A definition is static. We need a big perspectives and dynamic perspectives on what it means to be creative. And when the whole world around us is changing, how can a static definition of creativity

0: serve us. So this show gives you lots of prompts, lots of directions, lots of insights, lots of behaviors, lots of voices. I have guests often. Today it's just me. And today I'm going to talk about a topic that I've visited with you before. I learned when I was a CEO of a couple of my startups that if you want something to be seen as important by the organization, you want to talk about it more than one time. You want to talk about it multiple times. I learned as a professor at Duke University that students will understand a creative concept differently the second and the third and the fifth time they hear it. And so I bring that thinking, that learning to my service to you here. And so this is a show where you're going to hear some stuff you've heard before. I hope I'm going to share it with you in a different fashion, and I hope you'll be in a different place so that you'll be able to take in different aspects of it than you did before. I always try to adapt my content when I'm doing workshops, when I'm doing a multi-session course. I always try to adapt the content to the folks that are going to be in the room with me. But no matter how I adapt it, I always begin with this build that I'm going to do very quickly for you today. I'll take more time with it when in workshop. The build begins with research that you've heard me talk about time and time and time again, and that's when using the creativity assessment tool that NASA used in their recruitment of creative and innovative scientists and engineers and created a grading scale NASA did using this assessment. And their top 5% performers on this creativity assessment, they labeled their creative geniuses. The folks who developed the assessment tool used it to evaluate the creativity of 1,600 4- and 5-year-old school children. 98% of them performed at NASA's creative genius level. Since we're all born, you and me and everybody in your house and everybody in your apartment and everybody in your offices, since we're all born with remarkable creative qualities, if we want to grow those qualities, all it takes is your intentionality, right? You've got this wonderful, natural resource. All you have to be is intentional. All you have to do is declare. Probably first declaring to yourself, then declaring to the people around you that from now on, you're going to be your most creative self. When you make that declaration, you get an immediate victory because the 4P professions, the poets and the philosophers, but also the psychologists and the physicists, they all agree in these 4 very different perspectives on work and the world and life. They all agree on one thing, and that is we don't see the world the way it is. We see the world the way we are. And so when you begin to see the world as a creative and entrepreneurial person, you see the world as a creative and entrepreneurial person. So making that declaration is great. You get this immediate victory. But now you want to act on your intention. And I urge people, when you're going to act on your intention, why not begin with the simplest, easiest? It's right there in front of you, right here and now. It's happening right now. Let's begin with it being intentional about our creative use of communications. And let's start, as we should start, with listening. You've heard me say this. I believe this very firmly, that the greatest gift that we can give each other these days, the greatest gift that we can give each other these days is our undivided attention. People know when they have your undivided attention, they feel respected. They feel regarded. Maybe they even feel honored when a speaker understands that the person they're speaking to is providing their undivided attention because they're going to be heard. And isn't that important? We want to be seen. We want to be known. We want to be heard. What a wonderful victory that is right away when you give somebody your undivided attention. What I would also urge you to do intentionally is not just give your undivided attention, but to listen appreciatively. When a friend, a colleague, an associate, for instance, brings to you a brand new creative idea, oh my gosh, they're so fragile in their early stages, aren't they? If you wanted to show how smart you were, you could just blow it over as easy as you could. But instead, if you engage in appreciative listening when they bring you this idea and you listen for the very best of the idea, you listen for the best aspects, the best part of the idea, and you listen intentionally for the very best through your appreciative listening. some good things are going to happen from that as well. First of all, isn't it quite likely that if you've been listening appreciatively, that the first things you're going to say back to your friend or your colleague about this idea comes from that appreciative place where you've been listening? So the first things you're going to say are very likely going to be appreciative. I don't guarantee that this will happen, but I've seen it happen that when I speak appreciatively to an entrepreneur about their new idea, sometimes that idea even appreciates. Isn't that cool? Isn't that cool? When you speak appreciatively of that idea, you've in effect established a little bit of common ground between you and the person who is talking to you, a little bit of common ground of your appreciation, your shared appreciation for this idea. Now that you're standing together on a piece of common ground of appreciation, when you now feel like you're doing your friend, your colleague, a service by critiquing the idea, they're now going to hear it much better. They will now hear it much better because you're standing on a common ground of appreciation. They know that you've appreciated the idea. They are now prepared to hear your thoughts about the idea, your critical thoughts about the idea. Again, this show will not define creativity, but when Steve Jobs was asked, what is creativity? He said, creativity is simply connecting the dots. So make sure you have lots of dots. And so when you're engaged in this close, appreciative listening, that's what you're doing, folks. You're collecting dots, right? You're collecting, your subconscious is collecting dots that are the form of the idea, the tenor of the idea, the pattern of the idea, the construct of the idea. You're absorbing all of that in your subconscious. You're collecting dots, and they will be there for when it's time for you to connect them. We're going to connect some more dots for you when you come back from the break. Talk to you in a minute.
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6: 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I'm Carl Nordgren. Happy Sunday to you all. In the first segment of the show, I set up a chain that results in us getting to the point where we want to talk about being intentional in our communications. Then we went on to talk about how important it is to be listening, to give your undivided attention, to listen appreciatively. Now let's talk a little bit about your communication. Let's talk a little bit about you speaking, and let's begin with sort of that transition from you listening appreciatively and now you're speaking. Well, again, now that you've been listening appreciatively, let's speak appreciatively. And not just with that prompt of you're close listening to somebody's idea. When you initiate the conversation yourself, why don't we try to speak appreciatively? Let's be giving the very best of what we have to share. Let's speak empathetically, right? Let's get a sense of who we're speaking to and speak to them in a fashion that makes it most likely that they'll hear you. I see a great range on people, social scientists, estimating how many words we speak each day. The first few times I checked, it seemed to be pretty consistently right around 12,000. I now see numbers that are less than that and numbers greater than that. Perhaps COVID has sort of stirred the pot a little bit, but we speak a lot every day. You know that. You don't need to know the numbers. And that's an opportunity. When we talk, that's an opportunity to bring more creative energy into the world. Here's some thoughts about how to bring more creative energy into the world. If we can just do this two or three times a day when we're conversing with the world, wouldn't that be a wonderful thing, bringing all that new creative energy out in the world? One tip is to be more open-ended in how you are talking to people. My classic example is use the word could more frequently than you use the word should. You could do this to your idea is a very different impact on the listener than you saying you should do this with your idea, right? It gives them opportunity to fill in, right, to be part of and not to be directed. So could versus should. Don't declare, but wonder, right? Don't insist, but imagine. That's ways to bring other people into the conversation with you that invites them in. Ask open-ended questions, not yes or no questions. Was it a good meeting? Yes. What was it about the meeting that was so good would be a better way to ask that question from the beginning. What was it about the meeting? What did you learn in that meeting, right? An open-ended question that invites people to share with you. The open-endedness is such a powerful, powerful concept. When you bring something to people that is incomplete, it's their natural inclination to want to complete it, to want to add to it. We all understand, of course we all understand, that our thoughts shape our words. We need to be much more mindful about how our words shape our subsequent thinking. What we call something has a profound impact on how we subsequently will see it, or how we subsequently will use it, how we subsequently will think about it. So we want to be careful with how we label things. One of the examples that I use time and again is if I'm in a workshop, if I'm in a room with people, I will say to them, raise your hand if you like to be taken advantage of. And I've been doing that for probably 20 plus years, and only once has somebody raised their hand and they apologized to me afterwards for being a little bit of a smart aleck because they didn't know where I was going with it. So of course we don't want to be taken advantage of. But isn't it interesting that in our American culture that so very, very frequently, it's not quite automatic, but it's so close to automatic that when we see an opportunity come along, we will say, I know I said once upon a time, I wonder how I can take advantage of that opportunity. Now, saying it, because again, we're being mindful of the impact of our words that we choose, saying it doesn't necessarily mean that I'm going to take the best for me and leave the rest for you. But saying I'm going to take advantage of this opportunity incrementally points me in that direction, right? If I say that, at least I'm incrementally pointing in that direction. So these days, I try to discipline myself with my intentional commitment to being my most creative version of myself that I can be. These days, I try to discipline myself to say when that opportunity comes along, I wonder how I can create advantage. I wonder how I can create advantage from that opportunity. Now, once again, it doesn't necessarily mean that I'm going to nurture it, cultivate it, care for it, invite really good people to come in and share the advantages by working on this with me. It doesn't necessarily mean that that's the behavior that I will pursue when I say I'm going to create advantage from this opportunity. But at least incrementally, it directs my thinking in that direction. Here's an example that bothered me quite a bit at the time. Maybe it took me a couple of months to figure this out. When COVID came, we made such a big, big mistake. And hey, I've been an entrepreneur facing too many unknowns where I've made a whole lot of mistakes in my initial stages of ignorance. And so I'm not blaming anybody for this. I'm just pointing this out as a lesson for us to take something away from. We made a big mistake in the early days of COVID when we said we want 6 feet of social distancing. Two reasons why that was a mistake. First is it was wrong. It wasn't accurate, right? What we wanted was 6 feet of physical distancing. That's what we wanted, yet we said we want 6 feet of social distancing. What does that mean? What does 6 feet of social distancing even mean? But boy, there's no doubt what is meant when we're calling for 6 feet of physical distancing. The other reason why this was a mistake is because it took this really important word, social, off the table. It was no longer could be used because it seems to me that savvy, sensitive, empathetic political leadership, community leadership could very well have crafted some sort of message that goes something like, boy, at times of physical distancing, when we're asking for you to be careful being too close to each other physically, we sure need social cohesion. We sure need social unity. We sure need social closeness. And here's how we can do both, that political leadership could now communicate with us. Here's how we're going to do both. Here's how we're going to ask you, even though we're asking for you to be physically distant, here's examples of how we can be socially unified, even though we're being told to stay away from each other physically, or at least step back from each other physically. So we got a break up again. We're up against a break, and I'll talk to you in a minute.
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6: 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I hope you're having a good Sunday. I hope you'll have a great week. When I looked at the 10-day weather forecast for this area, I think, the heat starts to moderate a little bit later in this week. I sure hope so. So in the first two segments, we were talking about the importance of being intentional in your communication, to engage in close, undivided attention listening, to be engaged in creative use of language. I used the word open-ended a couple of times. Let's, in this segment, talk about that concept, the concept of open-endedness, not only useful in communications, but useful throughout your creative work. And I learned about the concept of open-endedness when I was part of the leadership team at a marketing services agency here in Chapel Hill called FGI. Jim Protzman, Alan Norris, Steve Lerner, and Archie Purcell were other partners there. And this is pre-digital day, folks. And so when Alan Norris headed up our creative group, and so when one of his art directors came with an ad that they were working on and a brochure that they were working on, and then there was going to be an image in the piece, they couldn't do what art directors can do now, which is to just go online, download an image, and have that be the placeholder for you until the final piece of art is created. We couldn't do that once upon a time back there in the late 80s, early 90s. So what art directors, creative directors did instead was that they would do a pencil sketch, a rough pencil sketch of the image, and use that as the placeholder. And I was curious all throughout the 5 years I was part of FGI. I was so curious that I liked that rough pencil sketch more than I liked the final piece of art. And that is absolutely no reflection on Alan Norris and his team. They were winning awards left and right for the quality of their creative work. I learned once I started teaching creativity why these sketches had such a powerful impact on me, and that's because they were open-ended. Because they weren't complete, I was called upon to complete them. I was called upon to use my imagination to see this image in some fashion that would represent what it needs to represent. I was creating the image in my mind. The final piece of art, no matter how spectacularly perfect it was, kept me out. Right, I couldn't participate in that image any longer. So this quality of open-endedness, when I was an entrepreneur, time and again, I brought ideas that I was working on for the organization, for the team. I brought them in their incomplete early stages so that other people could own them still, right? Not a final idea that they can either execute willingly or execute begrudgingly, but rather to bring that idea in the early stages so that they could participate in it, help create it with me. And now it's theirs, and now they own it, and now they're enthusiastic about it, and now they're excited about it. So the power of open-endedness is something that I urge you all to consider, not just in your communication, where it is really important, right? If you're open-ended in your communication, you're giving people an opportunity to participate in the communication, but in your expression of your ideas, your thoughts, your plans, if you want others to work on this with you, give them an opportunity to make their contribution, to make their investment by leaving it open-ended for them. All right, we got a couple of minutes here left here, folks. I'm going to do my best job selling you on, well, first of all, let me mention my book. My book came out about a month ago, Common Ground for Us. This book carries a subtitle, which is Warning. This book makes folks optimistic. I know the book is available at local bookstores. If it's not, they'll order it for you. On my website, I say, please don't buy this book from Amazon. But there's other places there, other online platforms where one it can also be bought. My author website is my name, carlnordgren.com. The book is getting wonderful response from those who have read it so far. And the book is two things at the same time. The book is a guide, a manual for you and I for what particular creative concepts will help us prepare for the unknowable future. Open-endedness is one of them. And the book also offers political leaders, well, politicians, an opportunity to be political leaders by refreshing this weaponized political language that they've been using for, at least a decade now, by giving a chance to refresh that language. That's the purpose of my book, Common Ground for Us. I'm going to also offer in this last 30 seconds, I repeat my offer to do a free workshop for you. My email is carlnordgren14@gmail.com. I can do workshops for any nonprofit, for a book club, for a community organization, for your church leadership group. I would love to do one. You can get 5 people there, we'll do a good job. If we get 10 people there, we're going to do a great job. If we get 20 people there, we're going to have a party. They can be an hour long. They can be 90 minutes long. I want to be in the room with people, but we can make it a Zoom call or a Zoom session if we need to. Thank you very much, folks, for listening. I hope you have a wonderful week.
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15: 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Dr. Deborah Stroman brings you stimulating sports and society discussions with some of the biggest influencing forces in sports and sports business. From athletes to owners, If You Only Knew covers all the bases with informative and engaging content from end zone to end zone.
27: I have a few new passions that I want to share with you in my lifelong effort to educate and inspire people to action. During this past February's Black Men's Brain Health Conference, where we focus on dementia and Alzheimer's disease, I met a very engaging scientist who convinced me to take a closer look at the positive benefits of cannabis. Now, I am all in. I'm all in for this usage of a particular hemp-based product for several reasons. And in particular, I want to help athletes perform and recover better. I'm hopeful that you already know that cannabis is more than 28 million years old. Its first application was noted in Taiwan approximately 3,000 years ago. So this isn't anything new. Why cannabis? It is a natural healer, and it's been known to help people with their pain, with their inflammation, with their sleep, and definitely anxiety. And my usage over the past month and a half has really, really helped me with inflammation in my joints. My collaboration with Dr. Shunzhao Han began with a shared question. Is there a product available today that delivers CBD and CBG, ideally, to help athletes with verified purity, consistent dosing, and no compromise to nutrition or training? The injury gap is real. Women's basketball. Like many other sports, women's basketball is a physically demanding sport. The cutting, the jumping, and sprinting are very intense. And the female body, for a set of reasons we now understand fairly well, faces a different injury profile than the male body during the same work. Recent multi-center research tracking thousands of athletes' exposures reveals a consistent gap. Female basketball players sustain injuries at a rate roughly 13% higher than their male counterparts overall. But the gap widens dramatically in specific categories. Female basketball players are nearly three times more likely to tear their ACL. They're nearly 5.5 times more likely to sustain a bone stress fracture. These are not marginal differences. These are structural disparities. So let me discuss just a little bit these three injury categories that define the challenge. Knee and ACL injuries. I've been pretty blessed to not have knee surgery, double knee surgery, like some of my teammates. The anterior cruciate ligament is one of the most important stabilizers in the knee. For female athletes, it's also one of the most vulnerable. Women have 1.49 times higher risk of overall knee injury compared to male players, but the specific risk for ACL tears is 2.88 times higher, and for meniscus injuries, 2.97 times higher. These numbers reflect biology. Female athletes typically have a wider pelvis, which creates a larger Q angle, the inward angle from hip to knee. This geometry places more lateral stress on the knee joint during dynamic movement. The intercondylar notch, the groove in the femur where the ACL sits, tends to be narrower in women. And hormonal factors matter too. Elevated estrogen during certain phases of the menstrual cycle weakens the ACL's load-bearing capacity by affecting how the ligament's cells produce collagen. Then there's what biomechanists call ligament dominance. Female athletes on average rely more on knee ligaments to absorb force and less on the surrounding hamstring musculature. When landing from a jump, this shows up as a valgus collapse, the knee caving inward, which places enormous stress on the ACL. These are teachable, trainable patterns, but they require attention. Then we've got bone stress fractures. Now here is where the disparity is even starker. Female basketball players are 5.48 times more likely to sustain ankle and foot bone stress fractures than male players. The leading cause is a condition called relative energy deficiency in sport, or RED-S. This happens when an athlete's caloric output consistently exceeds her intake, not always from intentional restriction, sometimes simply from the demands of training. When energy availability drops, the body begins to compromise reproductive function and bone mineralization. The skeletal system, already under the repetitive high-impact stress of basketball, no longer has the biological resources to repair micro-damage between sessions. Stress fractures are the result This is a systemic issue, not a personal failure. That's why it requires systemic solutions. The recovery gap. So after a major injury, female athletes face a longer and harder road back. Studies tracking outcomes after ACL reconstruction consistently show that female athletes report lower scores on return to sport assessments at 2, 6, and 10 years post-surgery. They experience higher rates of fear, anxiety, and post-traumatic stress related to re-injury. They take longer to reach the psychological readiness that makes full return possible. This psychological dimension is often underestimated. Fear of re-injury affects how an athlete moves, how hard she pushes, and how much she trusts her body. It's an important part of physical recovery. The physical side is no simpler. ACL rehabilitation involves months of progressive loading. It involves working muscles that have compensated for the injury for weeks or months. It involves daily soreness. The chronic physical discomfort of rehab directly interferes with sleep, mood, and the ability to perform even basic daily functions. Recovery is not just surgery and physical therapy. It is a full body metabolic challenge. So what can help with ACL injuries, bone stress fractures, and recovery? Something you probably haven't even heard of. ECS, the endocannabinoid system, ECS. It offers a highly targeted biochemical pathway to address the unique physiological disadvantages faced by female basketball players. Let's take a break here. I'm talking about cannabis. I'm talking about CBD and CBG for performance and recovery. 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
27: Talking about cannabis and talking about how it can be helpful in athlete performance and recovery. And so what can help with ACL injuries, bone stress fractures, and recovery? Probably you've not heard of the endocannabinoid system, a very, very important system within our bodies. It's a complex cell signaling system that helps regulate your body functions, including sleep and mood, among others. It was first identified in the early 1990s by researchers exploring THC, a well-known cannabinoid. Cannabinoids are compounds that are found in cannabis. Now, experts are still trying to fully understand ECS, but so far we know it plays a role in regulating a range of very, very important functions and processes, including sleep, mood, your appetite, your memory, reproduction and fertility, immune function, and pain control. The endocannabinoid system, or again, ECS, it exists and is active in your body even if you don't use cannabis. I have to repeat that. This system, ECS, it exists and it's active in your body even if you don't use cannabis. Now, it operates differently from other neurotransmitters by acting in a retrograde manner. As in, it goes backwards. It travels backward across the synapse to control our neurotransmitter release and maintain balance. What is the effect of ECS? Well, it affects our brain activity. It regulates our synaptic plasticity, neurotransmission, emotional processing, and learning. That sounds pretty important, folks. How about our body? ECS is a big part of our physical regulation. It regulates our pain management, our appetite, our metabolism, our reproductive function, and inflammatory responses. And how many diseases and injuries have we heard are related to inflammation of the body? Also, neuroprotection. The ECS system is heavily involved in regulating neuroinflammation and protecting neurons, making it a target for neurodegenerative disorders. So is there any surprise anybody's talking about cannabis? Recent peer-reviewed literature demonstrates how cannabidiol, as in CBD, and cannabigerol, CBG, can directly mitigate the ACL injuries, the bone stress fractures, and recovery, which I've already spoken about, without producing any intoxicating or psychoactive high. That is, cannabis is available to help with brain activity, physical regulation, and neuroprotection without the high. Now, experts aren't completely sure how CBD interacts with this endocannabinoid system, but they do know that it doesn't bind to the receptors the way THC does. As in someone getting high, getting the buzz. Instead, many believe it works by preventing endocannabinoids from being broken down. This allows them to have more of an effect on your body. Others believe that CBD, it binds to a receptor that hasn't been discovered yet. So while all these details of how it works are still under debate, research suggests that CBD can help with pain, nausea, and other symptoms associated with multiple conditions. And that is a good thing. Remember, it's natural. So I support Dr. Han's nano emulsion technology. Nano emulsion technology. This is where you transform plant active ingredients to stable formulations. So his product, it's water compatible. As in, you squirt it in your favorite hot or cold beverage. Put it in your smoothie, in your coffee, in your hot chocolate, in your tea. And I know some people are concerned about gummies, as in there's too much sugar. I agree. And I'm definitely not smoking anything, especially, you know, athletes generally do not smoke. But I know some people are trying to get the benefits of this amazing plant, hemp, cannabis. But there is an alternative. The water compatible product. Say goodbye to sugary gummies. Say goodbye to smoking. And again, there's no THC. You're not going to get high. In summary, female athletes face unique challenges that require tailored solutions. We have to have better recovery solutions. Traditional recovery methods present challenges, inconsistent results, limited focus on long-term healing, over-reliance on pharmaceuticals. Get off the drugs, folks. And there's a poor fit with athlete routines. Female athletes require solutions that support healing at the structural level. Solutions that improve day-to-day recovery. Solutions that integrate easily into training and hydration habits. Non-psychoactive cannabinoids, when delivered in a practical and consistent format, represent a promising approach to supporting recovery, performance, and long-term health. Again, I've been trying it and it's been working. And I want to share that this good information with as many people as possible. Now, this is not a replacement for medical care, but a complementary, holistic strategy that aligns with the evolving needs of modern athletes. So are you interested? You want to learn more? 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
27: 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CBD has been documented to reduce inflammation, protect cartilage, and may even protect post-traumatic osteoarthritis. It's good for bone healing. It enhances collagen, strengthens fracture repair, improves biomechanical integrity. CBD and CBG as a recovery system, it improves sleep quality, lowers systemic inflammation, and regulates nervous system without cognitive impairment. 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You got to test, right? 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And so you have to do your research. But one thing that we know is that going natural is a good thing to consider. Plant-based, a plant-based lifestyle is helping a lot of people. It might not be for you. It might be for you. But you should do your research. Do your research. I'm one who has started my research and I'm feeling good about what I'm learning. I think having a water compatible product makes it easier for my routine. 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And so I encourage you to follow up with me if you're interested in learning more about a particular product that is making a difference for thousands of people across this country. Nano emulsion technology makes a lot of sense. And so if you're interested, contact me at info@dstroman.com. And again, this is not a replacement for medical care, but a complementary holistic strategy that aligns with the evolving needs of modern athletes. And as Phil Knight said, the founder of Nike, that if you have a body, you're an athlete. So learn more about the endocannabinoid system. Learn more about cannabinoids and consider making a difference. Consider making a difference in your life. There's a lot going on with sports and alternative ways to heal. So this isn't surprising. There's been considerable demand from elite athletes for the reconsideration of cannabis for its role as an analgesic and also for its role in reducing symptoms related or associated with traumatic brain injury. And so we've had calls from the NFL's Players Association for reconsideration of their cannabis policy and for more access for medical purposes. And so this public perception has brought the discussion back to the boardrooms of the governing bodies of professional sports, whether it's the IOC, the International Olympic Committee, the World Anti-Doping Agency, and other governing bodies questioning performance-enhancing effects of cannabinoids and their health effects on athletes. These questions have come back because there are many, many athletes now who are using cannabis in one form or another. And I'm concerned about the safety and the usage. And so you have to do your research and find those products, find those companies that are truly natural and not causing harm to the body. I found one. I hope you'll agree with me. 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
2: 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Grab a coffee or a cool lemonade and join our host, Randy Voller, for a slice of life from the perspective of one of Chatham County's most actively engaged community leaders, former mayor, real estate developer, musician, and all-around great guy. Now, here's Randy.
3: Hey there, I'm Randy Voller. Come up on the porch, where today our guest is Landis Wade. He's a recovering trial lawyer turned mystery thriller author who has interviewed over 500 authors on his popular Charlotte Readers podcast. Landis, welcome to the porch.
4: Yeah, Randy, thank you for having me. I appreciate it.
3: It's great to have you here. It's a really hot one today in Chapel Hill.
4: Yeah, pass the lemonade, please.
3: You have some lemonade. And by the way, thank goodness for air conditioning in the South. We couldn't live here without AC.
4: I was talking about that the other day. They don't have it in some countries, you know. And no. We're just fortunate that we have it.
3: Yes. We are, because when you do get this kind of heat, when I've traveled to Europe and they're not prepared for it, it's almost unbearable.
4: Yeah. Do you remember the old attic fans we had?
3: I do.
4: Yeah. And the window units.
3: And those window units. I mean, when I used to work down east years ago, it's kind of a whole different world east of 95. And you get into those marshes and various places that they would tell me this was why they invented sweet tea, because it was so hot.
4: That's good. I like it.
3: And nobody wanted to work in the middle of the afternoon because it was just ungodly. Work early, work late.
4: Yeah, yeah.
3: So, all right, tell us what it's like to go from a recovering trial lawyer and turn into an author.
4: Well, you go from experiencing conflict on a daily basis to writing about it, and it's much more relaxing, less stressful. You know, as a trial lawyer, you're in the middle of it, right? You kind of it's kind of like an athletic contest to some extent. You're planning ahead, and then you're in it, and you're doing it. But you never know exactly how it's going to turn out. You know whether to win or lose. You don't know what the judge is going to do. You don't know what the jury is going to do. But when you're writing a book, you control all that, right? And I love it, because then you can sort of plot the beginning, the end, the middle. And, it's when you're retired, it's a much more relaxing way to spend your day.
3: So as a trial lawyer, what type of cases did you handle?
4: So I practiced law for 35 years. I started out doing, you know, the general rotation of things, and I gravitated toward litigation because, you know, I was still young. I'd played college athletics, and I liked, you know, being in the arena kind of thing, and I wanted to do that. And so I did that for many years.
3: Not every lawyer likes to be a litigator.
4: I know. Not everyone does, but it's fun. I mean, it's exciting. You get in there, you duel it out, and hopefully when you're done, you shake hands and you move on to the next one. But I, you know, over the years, I gravitated from different things. Started out doing just some basic contract cases, some employment disputes. I had one of the longest civil trials in North Carolina, where I went to Shelby for about 4 months and tried a case involving a bucket truck. And we put that jury through so much that at the end of that trial, when we came out to argue at the end, on one day they dressed in all red shirts, and on another day they dressed in all black shirts. And you can imagine all the jury consultants trying to figure out what the heck the jury was doing. And we found out later, when I interviewed one of the jurors after the trial was over, they were just messing with us because we messed with them for 4 months. So, you know, so there's stories like that that you learn and you pick up. And then I was a mediator too, and I did mediation of all different kind of cases. And one of my favorite ones was the case, Who Let the Dogs Out? And it was really about who let the dogs out. That's what they were litigating about, fighting about. And we couldn't settle the case.
3: Why couldn't you settle it?
4: Because they were convinced they let the dog out on purpose, you know, and the other side was like it was a mistake. Anyway, it was a very small amount of money involved here. It was all about principle.
3: Did the dog do something or get killed or what?
4: The dog disappeared. They never found the dog yet.
3: The dog disappeared.
4: Yeah. So you can imagine.
3: Okay, so as a dog lover, right? We're on our fourth chocolate lab. Her name is Bear. Yeah, the dog is almost like a child in your family. So if something happened to that dog, Yeah, you're going to be pretty missed.

0: Yeah, yeah. So it was a wide variety of things that I did over the years. Toward the end, it was more real estate litigation. It was fights between big companies about money. And I was doing that in my 50s, and it occurred to me that, I could keep doing this and helping one big bank win money from another big bank or one big company from another. But I thought, you know, maybe I want to do something different in my 60s. I want to do something creative. And that's when I got the idea to do something I knew nothing about, which is start a podcast. I mean, I knew less about a mixer like the one that's running over there in the corner than I did about a mixing bowl. And my wife said I know nothing about a mixing bowl. So when I started podcasting, it was all brand new. I mean, all new stuff. And I thought, let's just go out there and do it, right? Let's just go start asking questions. Get people in the room. That's kind of like what you're doing on the porch here. Get people in the room. Start having a conversation. And it just led from one author to another author, and I learned some amazing things.
1: How did you start booking your guests on the show when you were just so new?
0: Begging.
1: Begging?
0: You know, at first, I would find my author friends who'd written a book, and I'd say, hey, I got this podcast, and come on over to the studio, and we'll do this thing. And then after, you know, what happened was once the publicist found out I had a podcast, then I was getting emails from all over the country, and, you know, I was inundated, and I started getting big name authors, you know, David Baldacci and Lisa Jewell and Craig Johnson, all these authors that I love to read, and they started coming on the show too. So not only did I learn from the authors just learning to write and publish, but authors have been doing it for many years. So it was a great education for me, a recovering trial lawyer who wanted to try to write a book.
1: So did you learn how to start writing a book from doing the podcast?
0: It helped. It helped quite a bit because, you know, every lawyer thinks they can write a book.
1: Well, right. You know? They write the briefs.
0: Yeah. They think they can write a book. They don't realize what goes into it. They just think writing is writing. But writing a brief is a whole lot different than writing a book that's going to entertain somebody. So as a lawyer, you talk in passive tense a lot. You got these long sentences, lots of commas, you throw in a 25-cent word when a 5-cent word will do, you know. And so you have to unteach yourself a lot of these things you learned as a lawyer. And that was part of the fun, is talking to authors who'd done it. Some who'd done it, you know, after they had been lawyers. Like David Baldacci, for example. He was a lawyer for many years and then started writing. And, you know, it's all about just active tense and shorter sentences and, as I mentioned earlier, a little bit of white space on the page to keep the reader interested, you know, because they want to – I don't know if you know the comedian Nate Bargatze, but he's got this little bit where he talks about, you know, the fact he can't really read a book is just so many words. You know?
1: So many words.
0: Just so many words. And so, you know, it was kind of cutting through that. But I wanted to learn. I mean, I was doing it to promote other people, right, to promote their work and that kind of thing. I didn't charge them for it. I was learning too. But secretly, I had this idea that maybe I'll learn something, you know. In my 60s, I'll, in this next act, learn to do something creative. Not just get behind a mic, but actually take that next step and write something that people might actually read.
1: So how did your training as an attorney, especially in terms of, let's say, bringing people in and sitting them down and interviewing them, for example, mm-hmm. how did that help you become a good podcaster?
0: So when you go to court and you're doing direct examination, you've got to prepare your witness for what's going to happen. It's just like we did in the studio here before we started talking. You know, Leslie's telling me what's coming. I try to tell the witness, in this case, the guest, what's coming, what we're going to do. Relax. I've got editing software.
1: Right.
0: You know, it's not, you're not going to jail if you say the wrong thing. You know, you just got to get them comfortable. When you just tell you know this stuff, you wrote it, you are the expert in this area. Let's just talk about it. Just, you know, get comfortable and let's do it. And you try. So my experience in trying to get people comfortable going into court was a little bit harder than getting them comfortable just to come in and sit down in a podcast studio. And as far as writing goes, I think, you know, lawyers write every day. And so writing is something that I knew about. And also lawyers, you know, a lot of them are pretty hardworking when it comes to that. And I say to be a writer, you got to be committed to the process. You got to stick with it. And, you know, if you can take some of that discipline you've got that goes into preparing for a trial or going to court and put it into sitting your rear end in a seat to write, then you might actually finish the project.
1: Yeah, the discipline aspect of it is the tricky part.
0: It is.
1: I mean, how many words you're going to write a day and how committed you are to it. So when I've been to court, worked with attorneys, you're driving at findings of fact, which is not necessarily, you know, how people write a book. It's not about findings of fact.
0: No, it's not about findings of fact. It's about finding facts that interest people.
1: Right. It's a little different.
0: Yeah. It's about coming up with an idea that is engaging enough to get people to turn the page. People ask, how do you get people interested in a book? Do something that's going to make them turn the page.
1: That's getting the hearts and minds. Folks, we're going to refresh our drinks here. And after the break, you're going to hear more from Landis Wade. He's a recovering trial lawyer turned mystery thriller author.
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1: Welcome back, folks, to On the Porch. We've topped off our beverages now, and I've been talking all about second acts and creative writing and what it's like to go from being a recovering trial lawyer to turning into an author and a host of a fairly well-known podcast. We're really pleased to have Landis Wade up here on the porch. Landis, I hope your drink's been refreshed.
0: It's good. Thank you.
1: Good. So what I'm curious about when I was researching having you up on the porch is, you know, you were able to take that podcast that you did, that you had it on at least for 5 or 6 years in Charlotte, and publish 8 books out of quotes from all the authors on different topics. And I started reading those. And you brought a couple in the studio, so let's share them with our audience, some of these quotes, the quotes that you had.
0: Yeah, so I had this idea. I'd done this, like, for 6 years, and we had all this information, and I'd done the podcast to learn. I thought, I'm going to lose this information if I don't do something with it. So I had all the podcast episodes transcribed. I started looking at the transcripts, and I came up with what I thought was going to be one book, turned out to be eight books because there's so many different topics people talked about. And one of those topics was the writing life. And one of the quotes, it keeps coming back to me. It's on the back of the book. And by the way, this first book, The Writing Life, you can download it, at least the digital version, free online. So check that out. But one of the guests, it was Tony Abbott. He was a professor at Davidson, poet. And about a month before he died, I interviewed him. And I asked him, you know, how do you become a writer? And he said, writing is not about writing necessarily. Writing is about living. And the more deeply and fully you live, the more you're able to write. And throughout the podcast, we talked about technique with writers. We talked about marketing. We talked about how you do this, how you do that. But he kind of hit it on the nail because people that come out of college or high school or whatever and say, I'm going to write the great American novel, they haven't lived life yet.
1: No, they haven't.
0: They don't have the experience. They don't have the inside baseball that you need to make something compelling and interesting to a reader. So I thought that was just a fantastic, you know, way to think about writing. And, you know, but I will say this. One of the things that brought all writers down to the same level or up to the same level is the fact that all of them face rejection. So one of my favorite books in that series is The Emotional Writing Journey, because everybody who becomes a writer is going to face rejection.
1: They're all going to face rejection. And, you know, that's one of the things that people have a tough time with in life. But unless you're willing to step up to the plate and strike out, I played baseball growing up. Yeah. And if you're hitting 300, you're failing 70% of the time. You're not putting the ball in play. And a lot of I've worked with some of the mentoring my nephews and younger people, and I noticed that people just don't like rejection. I mean, they don't want to go through that process of asking the girl out and getting told no, or, you know, submitting a draft and having it come back with a bunch of red lines.
0: Yeah. You had my editor on the show a couple of weeks ago, and you know, she's good at putting red on my manuscripts, but it makes the end product better, right? You actually come out with a better product. I think it's, you know, you think about it, though, everything we do in life is going to involve rejection of some kind or the other.
1: Right.
0: And so just take that experience and say to yourself, if I really want to do this, then don't look at so much as rejection, but an opportunity. I had one writer on the show who said that every time she got a rejection back from a publisher, she would welcome it back with open arms, as if to say, they weren't good enough for you. I'll find a home for you. Don't worry.
1: But it's also interesting that some of the greatest authors in American history had a lot of their manuscripts rejected. I was a big Kurt Vonnegut fan, for example. Mm-hmm. A lot of his stuff was rejected originally.
0: Yeah. I mean, Steve Barry on the podcast, he said he was rejected 83 times before he got a novel published. And he's like a New York Times bestseller. And John Grisham, you know, A Time to Kill, which was his first book, he told a story at a book signing one time about a print run of 1,000 copies, which he carried around in his trunk. And he goes to one of the book signings and he walks away with about 997. And he carried those around for a long time until he wrote The Firm.
1: I remember The Firm.
0: And then everybody wanted to read A Time to Kill, right? And
1: right. Well, it's kind of like when someone's a great musician or a band and like the first couple albums are, you know, only the real fans like them. And then the big break comes and everyone's like, you go to the concert. Why are you here? Oh, I'm here for this song. Well, wait a minute. They had all this other material.
0: Yeah.
1: And I do remember when Tom Cruise played in The Firm. That was one of the first adaptions. And yeah, he's one of those cases where the lawyer actually has become a bigger author than he ever was as a lawyer.
0: That's true. And let me say before I forget that for anybody that's out there thinking about writing, I didn't get into this game until much later. And, you know, I decided that the grass was growing under my feet. I wasn't going to wait around for the agents and the publishers to tell me whether they like my stuff or not. And I put together a team, and I started writing later in life. It's never too late to start a project, you know, whether it's going to be writing or learning to play an instrument or anything like that. So I tell all my friends who say they don't know what they're going to do in retirement, I say, do something creative. Try something different. And if you want to try writing, Give it a shot, but don't be afraid to understand that when you finish the first draft, that's just the first step in the process. Then you get a good editor and you do a lot of revisions, and that's when it really becomes the writing process.
1: So what was it like for you when you had your first manuscript and you put your time into it? What was that real feeling like when it came back and it had a lot of red or cross outs on it?
0: Well, so I knew going into the first one that I didn't know everything, right? You know, like I thought I did after the first one was published. It was the red marks on the second one that came back that bothered me more. And it took me a while to realize that, again, it's not your talent or your desire or your story that they're challenging or critiquing. They're just trying to help you make it better. And if you shift your mind about it and you shift it from going, I mean, you know, when we're growing up in school, everybody wanted to get an A, right?
1: Right.
0: Wanted to get a perfect grade, right? But that did no good for you, right?
1: No.
0: Unless you're getting feedback or credit. You don't want your friends or your spouses to critique your work because they might say, oh, that's great. That's good, Landis. That's fine. You want somebody to critique it who's got some experience and understands, you know, what it's about, and then work with them. John Grisham, another story, he said, you know, he would write something interesting and he wanted to get his wife to read it because he thought he'd written something funny, and he's driving down the road and she's in the right front seat and she's not laughing. And he doesn't like that, you know.
1: She's not
0: she doesn't think it's funny.
1: Well, that may be part of the marriage.
0: Yeah. I mean, but you know, the writing is an outlet, right? It's like any other creative venture. And the thing you need to do is don't write something you think is going to be what the market wants to read. Write something that you've got something invested in, something through your life experience, and something you're really excited about. Because if you can't get excited about it, why should a reader get excited about it?
1: I think that's a good lesson in life, exactly. If you're not excited about it, why would others be excited?
0: Yeah,
1: folks,
0: yeah.
1: This is On the Porch at WCHL 97.9 FM and streaming on chapelboro.com. We're hearing from author Landis Wade. He's also a recovering trial lawyer turned mystery author, and he interviewed over 500-plus authors on his popular Charlotte Readers podcast. Can people still go find that?
0: Yeah, you can actually stream it still on Apple Podcasts. I think after so many podcasts, they drop off the earlier ones, but you can get everything at charlottereaderspodcast.com.
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0: That's right.
1: So it's funny you're talking about rejection and, you know, getting feedback. I came from the family where I recently did a moderation of a panel up in D.C., and I sent it to my mother, and my mother was a writer, and she was always one of my harshest critics, like, you weren't lit right, or this didn't work out right, and she actually liked it, so I wasn't sure if she was okay, or I said to my friends, this must have been all right, because usually my mom has, like, 10 points that she didn't like.
0: She didn't want to hurt your feelings, right?
1: No, I don't know what. I mean, she might have mellowed out in her age now, but, you know, I do know what you're talking about. When people get that false sense that they're really good at something because people say, oh, you're all right, that's not helping you.
0: Yeah, and you need to challenge yourself. Like, you know, the first books I wrote, which were my Christmas courtroom trilogy series, that just came about by accident. It was one Thanksgiving. My wife is playing Miracle on 34th Street in the next room, and I get this idea to write a short story. And I say, I'm going to have a lawyer represent a guy who thinks he works for Santa Claus. 2 days before Christmas, and if he doesn't solve the crime and get him out of his, you know, situation, Christmas won't come for all the kids. And I wrote and wrote and wrote, and at Christmas I gave it to the family, put it under the tree, and you thought I'd given the kids socks. You know, they tossed them over the left shoulder, right shoulder, you know. But it got me interested in the idea of writing, and later it became a book and a series. And then I thought, but what am I really interested in? Okay, I was a history major in college. I've been in Charlotte all my life until now that I live in Durham. And I thought, hey, let's explore some history in Charlotte, and let's tie mystery to the history. And by the way, since I've been taking my parents around to all the retirement communities in Charlotte, because my siblings told me the oldest son's supposed to do that, I still don't believe them, but that's what I did. And I found out about what it was like to move into retirement, all the emotion that goes into that. I thought, let's set it in a retirement community. Because if you're going to want people to solve a mystery, why not get people in there that, you know, have got a life's worth of experience? And here's the other key about setting a series in a retirement community. If you need somebody with expertise, just move them in.
1: Well, they're there.
0: They're there, or you can move them in. Yeah.
1: And they have plenty of time.
0: Yeah. And so that's what I did. I started the Indie Retirement Mystery Series. I started with the first book that's focused on the Mecklenburg Declaration of Independence. The second book that just came out this spring is focused on the Carolina Gold Rush that people don't realize actually happened here on the East Coast in the Carolinas, not in California. And so I decided to take that mystery and infuse it into that history. And yeah, it makes for fun to go talk about it too, because you don't have to go out there and say, hey, I wrote this book, you know, it's a mystery, buy this thing. I go out and talk about the Gold Rush, and I talk about the Mech Deck. And if you want to talk about it, we'll talk about some of that.
1: It's funny you mentioned taking your parents around to look at the facilities, because that was the source during one of our poker nights years ago. I had a friend, and he was talking about his kind of long-lost brother had come up from Mississippi, and they were showing their mom a facility around here. And then I said, man, that'd make a great Netflix show, that every episode you're rediscovering your relationship with this brother that's kind of a ne'er-do-well. And every time, you know, they're whining and dining you to have your mom come and stay. And then there's something each time that happens at one of the facilities, like a mystery or something. And you never really actually put her in a home, because now you're just enjoying spending time with your mom that you hadn't done in years, and your brother. Well, and he's like, yeah, that's kind of how it was. We just kept going and going.
0: My dad was willing to go. My mother was not. She had every excuse imaginable about why she could live into her home until she was 130 or whatever. And so everywhere we went, she'd always find something she didn't like. Finally, we convinced her to go. She's over there. She's a very social person. She knew half the people there before she got there, and the other half the next day. And I'm over there helping out one day, and I hear her talking to her friends. She says, you know, moving over here was the best decision I ever made.
1: Oh, so you so got her to buy
0: in. She bought in. She bought in. Not only she bought in, she took credit for it too. So.
1: Well, that makes you a great son and a great lawyer, because generally you need to get your clients to buy into the decision.
0: Buy into the process, right, exactly.
1: Do you have any quotes from the books that you did from the writers, quotes from the writers?
0: Yeah.
1: So, you'd like to share with us?
0: Sure. I shared the one from Anthony Abbott, but here's one from Craig Nova, who's local. In the best of times, nothing can compare, and in the worst of times, it's totally miserable. Teresa Ann Fowler said, a lot of writing is just bricklaying. John Hart said, if you don't put your soul into it, if you don't bleed for it, you're kidding yourself. You're not a writer. You're a dilettante. And David Baldacci says, just because I've written all these books doesn't mean that I'm ever going to master this craft of writing. It's all these writers are who they are, you know, and they're who they are because they stuck with it.
1: So I pulled one from Clyde Edgerton.
0: Yeah, I like Clyde, yeah.
1: And he said, if you're sitting in Hardee's and somebody in the next booth is having an argument and you are a writer, you'll stay there and listen to the argument and see how it turns out. What you're listening to is the mechanism of a relationship, and it's just all inspiring to know that there are these kind of things called people, and they have relationships, and there's something going on between them. And you can observe that and play around with it as a writer. It's like being a crazy bird watcher. Well, I think all of us have at some point what I call people watching.
0: Yes.
1: You just sit there and you wonder, you know, how, why, what are the motivations of the people? Why are they throwing food at them? Why are they arguing?
0: I mean, why do you put somebody in your novel that's a waiter who says something clever? Because you're out at dinner one night and a waiter said something clever and it gave you an idea. You know, the people that you run into on the street inspire you to do certain things with your work. Yeah, Clyde, he's a great writer. I was fortunate he blurbed my first book, Deadly Declarations. He called it delicious, funny, and suspenseful.
1: All right, so tell us, what is Deadly Declaration?
0: Okay. So Deadly Declarations explores the mystery of the Mecklenburg Declaration of Independence. Like any murder mystery, you're going to have a death in the first chapter, and we do. We have an older professor who dies, and when they find his body at the retirement community, he was working on a book about the Mecklenburg Declaration of Independence, but all of his materials are missing when they find his body. And so they don't understand really why. And I have a little author's note, if I can share this.
1: Yeah, share this. Tell us what the Mecklenburg Declaration of Independence is.
0: So this is what – I'll just read the author's note. The Mecklenburg Declaration of Independence has been an enigma for close to 250 years. According to oral history, the Mec Dec was signed in the turbulent wake of British hostilities at Lexington and Concord, when prominent Mecklenburg County citizens and militia leaders met in the North Carolina backwoods of Charlotte, the town George Washington called a trifling place. There at a log courthouse, they debated their future allegiance to King George, and with their passions high and their principles firm, they declared their independence on May 20th, 1775, from the most powerful nation in the world, assuming all risk attendant to their lives and property earned by such a treasonable act. Historians have treated the Mec Dec with disdain, running the gamut from contempt to indifference. Many called it fake. Others borrowed the words of Thomas Jefferson, who called it spurious. Unlike Jefferson's Declaration of Independence, signed 1 year later, there's no surviving Mec Dec document. And yet, locals continue to celebrate the day, and the date, May 20th, 1775, remains on the North Carolina state flag and on the Mecklenburg County seal. Were the North Carolinians first in freedom, as one North Carolina state license plate says? Or was the Mec Dec nothing more than a fabrication to gain favor in the nation's revolutionary history? There's no dispute that a meeting was held at a log courthouse in Charlotte on May 20th, 1775, and that a tavern owner named James Jack rode his horse 500 miles to deliver documents from that meeting to the Continental Congress of Philadelphia. And there's no doubt that controversies followed, burned documents, missing documents, stolen documents, falsified documents, and yet, curiously, virtually identical phrases appeared in the Mec Dec and the Declaration of Independence, raising the question, the Mec Dec did exist, who copied from whom?
1: Now, that is a very intriguing question. It's funny that you bring that up, the first, because, of course, first in flight is what we're always talking about.
0: Yeah.
1: And yet, even there, there's some controversy where Ohio or other states have claimed, no, they're first in flight. But North Carolina has firmly, with the Wright brothers, said, no, we're first.
0: Right.
1: But this brings up an even bigger question.
0: Yeah, it's a bigger question, and it was a question debated by Thomas Jefferson and John Adams. The book opens with an actual letter that John Adams wrote to Thomas Jefferson in 1819, accusing Jefferson of withholding the Mec Dec from him. And he later wrote to a friend and said he thought Jefferson captured, in other words, plagiarized the words of the Mec Dec in the Declaration of Independence.
1: Really?
0: And those are fighting words. Right, exactly. And
1: those would be fighting words.
0: Yeah, and so all the Virginians were up in arms and called the North Carolinians backwoods people that had nothing to do with the, you know, the pageantry and the zeal and the glory of the Declaration or the Revolution. And yet now you'll see people talking about, had it not been for the Southern campaign, we wouldn't have won the Revolutionary War.
1: Right.
0: You know, if it hadn't been for North Carolina, South Carolina, you know, those areas of the country, in Tennessee, it wouldn't have happened.
1: Well, oftentimes, you know, being in Chatham County and doing my time as mayor of Pittsburgh, and I, you know, my background is history as well, like yours, mm-hmm. you know, Cornwallis came right through Chatham County in Pittsburgh, mm-hmm. and they lost the battle of the Guilford Courthouse, and, you know, Greene was victorious, and they're chasing them all the way down to Wilmington to get on their ships, and they sail up, and then they end up surrendering, right?
0: Yeah.
1: There where they land. But people forget about the importance of, yeah, Cornwallis came right through the middle of North Carolina.
0: Yeah. Now, in fairness, the Mec Dec is a disputed event, right? It's never been solved. You can't prove or disprove it. Both sides have got good arguments about it. And that's why it was so much fun to put the Mec Dec on trial in this particular book and actually have modern-day sleuths try to solve a problem that dates back 250 years.
1: So what's the name of the book?
0: So the book is Deadly Declarations. That was the book that released 4 years ago, and more recently, Deadly Gold Rush.
1: And how would people, if they wanted to get more familiar with that book, where would they go find it?
0: Well, they can just Google Landis Wade or go online. They can go to landiswade.com and find out more about the series, the books, right there.
1: Well, I think I'm going to have to read the book because that's a fascinating topic, and I'm really curious about how you frame it in the book. Folks, we're going to take a quick break. Please stay with us on the porch to hear more from our guest, Landis Wade.
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0: Welcome back to On the Porch. Randy Voller and his friends bringing local flavor with zesty conversation. Come on up and grab a chair.
1: Folks, we're here on the porch with Landis Wade. He's a recovering trial lawyer turned mystery thriller author who has interviewed over 500 authors on his popular Charlotte Readers podcast. And he has written a number of very interesting books, one of which we're going to talk about right now, Deadly Gold Rush. Now, this is a book I was looking at preparing for the show. This is interesting. It's focused around a shady real estate developer.
2: How about that?
1: Which I don't really know. A lot of people would say you don't need to put shady in front of it.
2: That's like a double entendre. Yeah.
1: And I do real estate development, so look, yeah. You know, it's like the jokes about lawyers.
2: Yeah, that's a little redundant. That's true. Yeah. So I had this idea because Charlotte's got an interesting history in the fact that we want to tear down old buildings, right? We don't want anything to exist beyond 25 years ago. And they did it in a lot of areas, but really underneath the streets of Charlotte, I've been hearing these stories for years about old gold mines. And I actually had played Little League baseball a couple of blocks from the Mint Museum, which plays a big part in this history as well. So I started doing the research. I started finding out all these interesting stories about Charlotte's role in the Carolina Gold Rush. Now, for people that don't know, in 1799, little Conrad Reed was fishing in his father's Little Meadow Creek, and he came across something shiny. And he tried to lift it up, and he couldn't do it with one hand. He picked it up with two. It was a 17-pound gold nugget, but they didn't know what it was. His dad didn't know, and it became what Bruce Roberts called in his book about the gold rush, the world's most expensive doorstop for 3 years. And then they took it to a local jeweler who didn't know what it was, and it wasn't until they took it to Fayetteville that a Fayetteville jeweler saw what it was, offered him $3.50 at the time, and old man Reed took it, only to realize he'd been swindled. That was probably worth $4,000 or $5,000 at the time, which is millions and millions of dollars a day. And so he goes back and starts panning for gold and turning his farm into this mining operation. Well, the word caught. People learned about it. Eventually, all the placer mining, the stuff on top, played out. And in 1825, 1830, they started thinking, how do we go get the gold? And somebody had the bright idea, let's dig down, you know, and follow the vein. And Charlotte ended up having more than 60 to 90 gold mines in the area. And some people called it the corrupting treasure. Some New York correspondent called Charlotte, you know, just this vile place with no morals. Some would, and Raleigh would still argue that today, I'm sure. But at the time, it was one of those things. But it actually brought.
1: So it was a gold rush town?
2: It was a gold rush town, yeah. And it brought the first bank to Charlotte. What's Charlotte now? Banking City. Brought the first newspaper to Charlotte. You know, we got The Observer now. So, you know, it actually transformed, and it brought in foreigners from you know, Europe. We had the 10 mines from Cornwall coming in to do it. We had a couple of really flamboyant characters, the Count Vincent de Riva Fanoli from Italy, and we had a Captain John Penman from England coming in. And John Penman went around with three women all the time. He called his sisters, right? And he was a guy who liked to drink and party and dig for gold. And it was just one of these environments that, like, from the 1820s to 1860, that, you know, we were moving. Charlotte was on the move, to the point that Congress put the first branch of the U.S. Mint in Charlotte.
1: All right, so in 1837, hard stop right there. Yeah. That is fascinating. So a lot of people associate kind of Western Carolina and Charlotte, in some is like the belt buckle of the Bible Belt, right? Mm-hmm. You know, in the 20th century. But I've read various accounts like you just described that no. And I'd heard other stories Charlotte was a lot more wild.
2: Yeah. Well, the temperance community was in town too, as were the Bible thumpers, but they couldn't compete with the lust that was there for the gold. At the gold at the time. And it really brought all this industry. And to, you know, use Mark Twain's comments, you know, when there's gold, you need to be in the pick and shovel business to make money. And all these people in the pick and shovel business made money too. But that brought the Mint to Charlotte, which later became the first art museum in North Carolina in the 1920s when they're going to tear it down. The women in Charlotte got together, saved it, turned it into the Mint Museum of Art, and that building still looks today like it did then. So I thought, I got an idea. I saw something on the news about gold, a couple of gold mines that had collapsed Under houses. And these houses in the Wilmore neighborhood back right up to the old Riddlesville gold mine, where they mined gold for more than 100 years. So I went over there and I found the old pump shaft. It's just covered in a piece of concrete. If you push it aside, you can go down 300 feet, you know. So I said, I got an idea. I'm going to put a body in a mine shaft, and I'm going to put 1830s gold coins on the body. And then I said to myself, why is the body there? Why are the coins there? And what do my characters have to do with it? And that got it going, you know.
1: That kind of drove it?
2: Yeah, that kind of drove it. And then I thought, one of my characters is going to be accused of murdering this, do I just have to say, real estate investor now?
1: It's a developer, you know, whatever he
2: say,
1: is.
2: I don't have to say suspect or suspicious or, you know, anything like that. Shady. What? I don't have to say shady, right?
1: Oh, here's the question. when does the time frame of this take place?
2: So both these books are modern days. You know, we got the community today. But what's happening is we're hearkening back to earlier times in history by what they find. In the first book, it's about the Meg Deck. In this book, they're finding these 1830s gold coins. Why are they here? They're finding a body in a mine shaft that's collapsed. Why is it here? And then also, everybody in the retirement community is being scammed by these gold scammers, right? They want to put all their retirement assets in gold, right? And so we're investing in an uptown gold mine. Can it happen? Will it happen? So I thought, and by the way, one of my characters is a retired lawyer. He's not me, but he's a retired lawyer. And so we put some trial conflict in these things too. And in this book, Deadly Gold Rush, Harriet Keaton, she's the other of the threesome that gets together to solve these murders. Her brother is accused of the murder. So Craig Travail has to have his first murder trial. And so, yeah, it's fun. It allows me to explore the history, to write something that, you know, moves fast, but that accidentally teaches some people about history. And then everything that my editor tells me to get out of the text because it's slowing everything down, it goes in the afterward, and we talk about it there. So you get the history in the back.
1: It's interesting that you centered around somebody that is a real estate developer, because obviously that's something that's a hot topic issue, you know, growth, smart growth, how right. Our communities have been growing over the last 50 years, 30 years, 20 years. And Mecklenburg, or the city state of Mecklenburg, if you'd like to say, has grown tremendously in the last 50 years. But there's another pretty famous book, A Man in Full, that's centered around a real estate developer that, you know, played for Georgia Tech, and they just turned that into a miniseries, I think, on Netflix. But again, centered around like a big character. So is the man that's murdered here, was he a big character in Charlotte in the book?
2: Yeah, I mean, I can't. There are a lot of real estate developers in Charlotte, right?
1: I know.
2: A lot of famous says you can't pinpoint them exactly. I don't want to be sued for slander, right? But this one was involved in actually stealing the underground rights of this property in South End, right? And then going to use that to mine the gold or start an underground mining museum or whatever. And so that's the kind of scam that got them going. I can't say more because I don't want to ruin the
1: – You don't want to ruin the book. Folks, you are listening to On the Porch on WCHL 97.9 FM and streaming on chapelboro.com. This sounds like a fascinating book and an interesting topic.
2: Thank you. Yeah, it was fun to write and fun to research. And, you know, with the retirement community side to it, and speaking of retirement, don't be afraid of retirement, folks. Don't be afraid of retirement communities. There's more life going on there than in lots of places. In fact, every time I go speak at one of these communities about these books, they're into so many things. You know, they got hobbies, they got meetings, they got things to do. So if you're worried about what you're going to do in retirement, check out one of those communities.
1: Well, one of the nice things about those communities is it takes away the superstructure of the post-war life we were told to live. Mm-hmm. And suddenly, like, you're no longer having to work that corporate job or raising the family and having these responsibilities, and you can actually go explore, as you said, the creative side.
2: Yeah. And you can read. And if you want to be a writer, I mean, one of the things that – it's funny. One of the writers told me that somebody came up to him one time and said, I don't really like to read, but I like to write a book. And they go, well, if you don't like to read, you don't need to be writing a book. It's kind of like a surgeon So they don't want to go to med school, but they love to operate on people. You know,
1: right.
2: You need to love to read, and I love to read, and I love to really get into series, and I love to read books, and the podcast actually had me reading outside genres I wouldn't normally used to reading. And so if you read widely, you're gonna actually find more interesting things. You're gonna also be more empathetic. If our country would read more, we would be more tolerant of each other. We would see other people's positions. And if you can read a book where you can get into the point of view of a character that maybe you don't know much about, you don't know about that lifestyle, you don't know about how they grew up, you can see it from their point of view, and you can really see a different side. It's like what, I don't know if this is Mark Twain too, but it says, you know, to get rid of bigotry and hate in the world, people should travel more. Well, you can travel from your sofa with a good book. You know,
1: you certainly can.
2: Yeah. And you can travel in three different ways. You can do it on print, ebook, or audiobook. And they all count as reading. Even
1: right.
2: An audiobook counts as reading. And so I encourage people to read. I encourage people to, you know, if you've got a story to write, write it. But by all means, and you had Nora Gaskin on the podcast a few weeks ago. Nora's my editor. You know, she has this great thing she does, is add, subtract, reorder, and clarify. Do that to your own work. Add to it, subtract from it, clarify it, and reorder. You know, there's a funny thing somebody said to, it might have been Max Perkins, the famous editor who edited Thomas Wolfe's work, or it could have been somebody else who's famous. He said, you know, you've written a great book here, but it starts on page 50. And that's the mistake a lot of new writers make. They want to start at the beginning. You don't start at the beginning. You start with somebody hanging off the edge of a cliff with their fingernails scraping, you know, as they're trying to – and then you can go back and fill in some of the details.
1: As to how they got there, why, yeah, you know, the backstory. There, there. Why are they there?
2: Yeah. Fill that in later.
1: I love the way you described it, especially a love for your craft, because like getting back to sports, which both you and I played, mm-hmm. one of the fascinating psychological studies of players is that someone can be incredibly gifted athletically, but – if they don't love the sport, they may never achieve at the level that they could have professionally or mm-hmm. in college.
2: Yeah.
1: And that's one of the – people ask, well, what do you mean they don't love the sport? I said, well, a guy's tall, he's athletic, he's forced to play basketball. Maybe he'd rather play the violin or guitar.
2: Mm.
1: I've known a lot of people that were forced into a situation because of the gifts they had, but it was not what they loved.
2: Yeah, that's true. And before we finish up, I want to throw in a connection to Chapel Hill. I was born in Chapel Hill, lived here 1 year.
1: One year.
2: My dad actually just finished law school here, and he'd started his job as a clerk for the North Carolina Supreme Court. I was born on his first day of work. He wasn't there, of course, because that wasn't what men did back in 1957. They didn't show up for the birth. But, you know, that was 1 year. But I had a family connection to Carolina. My grandfather was a fellow named Jake Wade, Julius Jennings Wade. He was a sports information director at Chapel Hill during the Charlie Chichi Justice era, right up until he died on Highway 54 in 1962. And unfortunately for me, I was only 5 years old at the time, so I didn't get to grill him about writing or what he did. But he had a lot of interesting, you know, he's in the North Carolina Sports Hall of Fame. But on his tombstone, this right over here next to the, I guess it's next to Carmichael, there's a cemetery right there.
1: Yeah, there is.
2: I think I've got it right. It's He was an athlete by hope. He was a gentleman by instinct, and he was a genius by nature. And he wrote something called the Jake Wade Sports Parade, and later the Carolina Caravan. It was back in the day when, you know, you wrote not just about sports but about the human interest side of people here. Anyway, I like to hope that maybe – you know, a little bit of what he had got passed down. At least I get to write. And I did find, maybe there'll be something coming in the future, but my cousin who lives in town here, we found together an old manuscript on the back of pilfered stationery from the Carolina Athletic Department.
1: That he wrote
2: on a typewriter. It was called Murder on Furlough. And then the second version was called The White Sand Murders. And it was Wrightsville Beach.
1: Wow.
2: And it was about an old reporter who ends up solving a crime. Anyway, I thought, Yeah, maybe something will come of that.
1: Maybe you're coming to it naturally. Yeah. You know, it's funny you cite Choo-Choo Justice because a lot of folks that just kind of associate Carolina with basketball don't realize that at one time college football was the big thing. And until the Dixie Classic got created and, you know, what was going on with NC State and then Carolina Duke, that college basketball was not number one. It was football. Yeah. The Iron Dukes were at Duke. And it's funny, unless you go back to the history, you don't know that. You just simply don't know it.
2: Yeah, I grew up in a family that taught me what a four-letter word was, and it began with the letter D, and now I live in Durham.
1: You know? And now you live in Durham, so you're going to have to be very careful. So, all right. Yeah. So if people want to find out more about you, where do they go on to check you out online?
2: Yeah, go to landiswade.com, and you'll sign up for my newsletter there. You can do that. And all my books, information's there, and you can Google me too, and you can check out Charlotte Reader's podcast at that website too.
1: Well, it's been great having you up on the porch. We hope to have you up here again, especially if you're putting out another book. Maybe it's going to be about Carolina.
2: Maybe. You never know.
1: You never know. It's just been a real pleasure having you up on the porch today. 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

0: South City Beach, Florida.
1: The House Tuesday night passed a bill to fund the government through December 4th. It'll need 60 votes in the Senate to avoid a government shutdown September 30th. This is ABC News. Searchers say they've located the wreckage of the Pan Am Airlines flight that crashed into the waters off Puerto Rico in 1952. That crash led to the flight attendant safety requirements you see today about where to find the life vest and how to put it on. Chicago is now home to a quad of rescued belugas.
2: The four female beluga whales were relocated to saltwater habitats of Shedd Aquarium's Abbott Oceanarium in Chicago, the first in a coordinated international effort to rescue a large pod of 30 belugas from marine land of Canada, now closed and no longer able to provide care for the whales. The four belugas, all female, and the subpod kept together due to their bonds. They were transported by plane and truck in specialized water containers. There are plans to move more belugas from the closed marine park to facilities in the U.S. Michelle Franzen, ABC News.
1: Powerball sales have now started in the United Kingdom. Chuck Sievertson, ABC News.
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0: Andrew here with a check of the Chapel Grove concert calendar. Massachusetts Rockers Passion Pit will be bringing their brand of synth pop to the Ritz on Friday, July 31st. The very same night, Cat's Cradle Backroom will have the lo-fi songwriting of Philadelphia singer-songwriter Greg Mendez. Again, that's Friday, July 31st. And looking ahead to August, Wednesday the 26th, we've got a double bill at the Motor Co. Miami psych pop trio Mustard Service will be headlining with LA indie darlings Pity Party Girls Club, warming up the crowd. 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
1: ABC News, I'm Sherry Preston. The U.S. military completing its 11th straight night of strikes on Iran, even as Pakistan tries to salvage the interim ceasefire deal that has collapsed. Secretary of State Marco Rubio, during a meeting with Southeast Asian allies, says nothing will happen until Iran gets serious about talks.
2: Iran has been reaching out to the United States, both directly and indirectly, to engage in talks about settling the differences with regards to what's happening in that part of the world. Unfortunately, so far, even though we have reached agreements, they have not kept their commitments.
1: Venezuela's Nicolas Maduro will be back in a New York courtroom today and is expected to continue objecting to the drug trafficking charges against him and the middle-of-the-night raid that brought him and his wife to the United States. New York City Mayor Zohran Mamdani

0: 34 states. There are other pockets where cases are going up. So this is definitely not over yet.
1: Taco Bell pulling lettuce from stores in more than 24 states. In New York City, a fifth person has died in an outbreak of Legionnaire's disease. A drug bust in Italy that is literally bananas. Police there say they found 1,700 pounds of pure cocaine packed into a shipment of bananas from Ecuador. Street value of the drugs, $285 million. I'm Sherry Preston, ABC News.
2: Well, it's official. 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
13: Good morning and happy Wednesday. Time is 6:05. Temperature is 81 degrees in Chapel Hill, Carrboro. It is already a hot day out there, and it is going to get actually not that much hotter. We'll be in the mid-80s for our afternoon high with cloudy skies all day and a big chance of rain, especially in the afternoon and into the evening. Thunderstorms likely in the mix, and this is going to continue tomorrow. Overnight lows in the upper 60s tonight and then highs in the mid to upper 70s for tomorrow with rain continuing. We are looking at maybe 2 to 4 inches of rain all told between today and tomorrow. So we've got a flood watch in effect from the National Weather Service starting at 9 o'clock this morning and running all the way through Thursday. Chance of rain is set to continue on Friday and Saturday, although not quite as much of it. And then on Sunday, we'll have partly cloudy skies to wrap up the weekend. Going to be with you this morning. Let's catch up on local news as we start the day. Beginning today on campus, where this year marks the 20-year anniversary of the Summer Youth Conservatory at Playmakers Repertory Company, a 6-week theater intensive that gives local high schoolers the chance to work with theater professionals and put on a high-end show. This year's musical is Hello Dolly, on stage now through Sunday. And 97.9 The Hill's Emma Cook got a closer look.
14: Musical is returning to the 500-seat Paul Green Theater on UNC's campus after 2 years of renovations. According to the program's associate producer,

0: and director of the Milestone show, Chelsea James. Being back in the space means audiences can expect a large theatrical production from its rendition of Hello Dolly, featuring classic dance numbers like Put On Your Sunday Clothes and Elegance, as well as the titular Hello Dolly. The comedy set in turn-of-the-century New York follows a bold matchmaker meddling in love following the death of her husband.
1: And as a woman in society in the late 1800s, that meant she didn't have like a reliable source of income. So she was having to like grind and like to have all these side hustles just to like stay afloat. So she's tired and she just wants to find what is the next thing for her life.
0: James said looking at how society has evolved made the Golden Age musical an intriguing pick for the conservatory's 20th production.
1: Matchmaking is still very much a part of our society. It's just very different how we do it now. Now, you know, it's an app on our phone and we're swiping and that's making the match for us versus, you know, in 1894 when the show was set, you had a person that was bringing people together and making those connections.
0: Another universal truth in the show is dreaming big dreams and wanting a bigger life for yourself. And the story highlights what people do in order to achieve them. For many of the high school students involved in the performance, James said that dream is the arts. An alumni of UNC's drama program, James has served in various roles at Playmakers and SYC over the years, but this year is her first time directing the annual show, and she called it a full circle moment to helm the very program she said helped launch her own career in theater.
1: Actually, my first experience with Playmakers was actually the very first Summer Youth Conservatory 20 years ago. I was in high school, and I was cast in that very first production.
0: SYC kicked off in 2006 with Oliver and a cast of both middle and high school actors. Since then, the program has evolved to become a six-week high school practicum, offering training with professional directors, choreographers, musical directors, and theater technicians at Playmakers. Particularly because arts programs in schools are largely underfunded, Hello Dolly assistant director, Ali Petalano, said it's special how students have access to the repertory company by way of SYC. Not only are the actors and tech crews working with a larger budget, but they said the students are being treated as professionals themselves, with rehearsals operating at union standards. They also are gaining mentors along the way.
2: They're like getting confident in their work, and it's really cool to see like the community that is built among all the students, because these are for the most part aspiring actors or performers or tech students who want to pursue this long term. So it's cool to see them making these connections in this space and to really be learning.
0: Since its first production 20 years ago, James said the level of professionalism and talent within the program has grown in a way she described as mind-blowing. She said many of the students train year-round, travel to New York, and are part of other fine arts conservatories. That was not necessarily the case for her fellow SYC alumni.
1: So we laugh, like, back in the day, like, 20 years ago when we were doing this. It's like, you know, we were just here to have fun and, like, do theater because we loved it. But these students are just very serious about it.
0: At SYC's core are lifelong bonds. So James said it's a sentimental experience to direct this year's group.
1: I see myself in them, especially with the relationships. I'm still friends with the people that I did the first SYC show with. I see those relationships forming, and I know that those are going to be friendships that they're going to have throughout their adult life.
0: For 97.9 The Hill, I'm Emma Cook.
3: You can get tickets and more info at playmakersrep.org. That's not the only big arts news on campus this week. Carolina Performing Arts unveiled its 2026-27 season yesterday. This year's season opens with Renee Fleming's Voice of Nature, the Anthropocene, on October 13th. Fleming's delayed a debut in Memorial Hall after last year's show got canceled due to weather. Other highlights include legendary cellist Yo-Yo Ma on April 20th, the immersive dual shows Bardo and Black Lodge on the night before Halloween, the Dorrance Dance Company's modern update of the Nutcracker in December, and a season-ending show from Streb Extreme Action in April that combines stunt work, acrobatics, and dance. You can see the full schedule online at carolinaperformingarts.org. Turning to other local news, the Chatham County Sheriff's Office is searching for a Siler City woman who's wanted on 24 charges related to animal cruelty. Among others, 37-year-old Maggie Elizabeth Brady is facing 2 felony counts of animal cruelty and 26 misdemeanor counts of animal abandonment after the Sheriff's Office got a report that she'd abandoned a property that had turkeys, chickens, rabbits, dogs, ducks, and pigs all fenced in without food or water. Some neighbors took it upon themselves to free some of the animals, and the sheriff's office got the rest after getting the call. There are now 22 chickens, 2 turkeys, a rabbit, and a dog, all available for adoption at the Chatham Animal Resource Center. The sheriff's office says they believe Brady left the animals and went on the run to avoid other charges. Earlier this month, she was charged with 66 felony counts related to elder exploitation connected to the alleged misuse of her uncle's finances. Brady has not been located yet, but the Chatham County Sheriff's Office wants to hear from you if you have any information. There's a photo of her on our website, chapelboro.com. Over now to Raleigh, where State Attorney General Jeff Jackson is pushing back against Duke Energy's latest rate proposal for the upcoming year. NNO reporting that Duke Energy Carolinas recently agreed to cut its proposed rate increase almost in half for the western part of the state, but Jackson's office says that still would result in a 10% price hike for residential customers over 2 years, and they'll continue to push to get that rate down even further in a final agreement. Finally, we're now less than 4 months out from the midterm election, with critical races across the country and here in North Carolina. Most polls show Democrats with a big advantage nationwide, but a new survey from Public Policy Polling suggests the statewide races here in North Carolina are likely to be extremely close, just as in previous election cycles. Why has North Carolina been such a consistently evenly divided state over the last 15 years, even as other states have seen big shifts and the two parties have seen their fortunes rise and fall? Public Policy Polling Director Tom Jensen says it might be a function of two big trends working in opposite directions.
4: I think where North Carolina is different from a lot of states is we've had our rural voters get more Republican, like you've seen in Midwestern states. But then we also have so much in-migration of voters who are somewhere between politically even and even Democratic leaning that those trends have sort of offset each other. So where a state like Ohio or Michigan or Iowa has moved well to the right over that same period of time that I was just talking about because they've kind of had the big rural Republican shift without anything to offset it. I think our booming population and in-migration has sort of had a countervailing effect on that sort of red rural shift that's caused a lot of other formerly swing states to sort of move off of that list. So I think we're still going to be right there in 50-50 land for quite a long time to come.
3: That's Tom Jensen speaking there. 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
3: And this first look at traffic is going to be a pretty mild one. Not too many vehicles out there on the roadways right now. No incidents or accidents to report either. So good news if you're getting on the roads for the moment. If you're seeing anything out there, though, that we're not reporting, shoot us a text when you're safe and off the roads and tell us about it at 919-240-6000. As for the weather, we're looking at 81 degrees out there right now. Temperature already hot in our community. It feels real muggy, too, and that is likely because we are going to get rain later today, and we are likely to get a lot of it. We got a flood watch from the National Weather Service taking effect at 9 o'clock this morning, running all the way through tomorrow. We're looking at about an inch plus of rain today and another inch plus of rain on Thursday, so anywhere from 2 to 4 inches possible in our community by the time tomorrow is done. So be careful out there, especially in those low-lying areas. We know what an extended flood can do. We're certainly looking for rain. We're still in a drought, but we could go from famine to feast as far as that goes in the next 2 days, with the floods causing some issues as well. We are looking at the chance of rain picking up later on this morning between 8 and 9 o'clock. We could see some scattered showers and thunderstorms. That could subside in the middle of the day, but then that chance of rain picks back up again later on, and again, it's going to be pretty general all the way through tomorrow, too. Not too much of a change in the temperature. We'll have highs in the mid-80s today. It's already 81, so very little change. It's going to be cooler for the rest of the week, with highs only in the mid to upper 70s on Thursday, Friday, and Saturday, but that is going to come with a significant amount of rain. Today and tomorrow are our rainiest days, but we do have a chance of rain Friday and Saturday, too, as we get into the weekend. 6:16 is your time. Good to be with you on this Wednesday morning. Coming up later on in the show, we'll have this week's round of Talkin' Culture at 8:30, re-airing last week's performance of a couple of Pink Floyd songs from the School of Rock Chapel Hill House Band as part of this week's, this month's round of studio sessions, sending off a lot of the graduating seniors who have been with us many times in the past. They played a two-song matchup from Dark Side of the Moon, and it was spectacular. If you didn't get a chance to hear it before, we'll have that for you again at 8:30 this morning. Coming up next, though, we've got sports, including more comments from Tar Heel football players ahead of the start of the 2026 Tar Heel football season, which is just a month and a week away. That's coming up next after this.
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9: 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Here's Chris.
10: I'm a proud Tar Heel, class of 2004. I opened my law practice in Chapel Hill in January of 2013. DACA is deferred action for early childhood arrivals. That's an executive action that was put into place by President Obama back in 2012. 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They're called Dreamers. But for now, people that have had DACA in the past can continue to renew every 2 years and enjoy deportation protection and also work authorization for 2 year renewable periods.
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3: Aaron Tech coming at you from Chapel Hill Media Group Studios here on East Franklin Street. It is time now to take a look at sports. We're now just a month and a week away from the start of the 2026 Carolina football season, with fall training camp getting underway next week as the Tar Heels look to improve from last year's 4-8 finish. One bright spot from last year was defensive star Melkart Abu-Jadeh, who earned second-team All-ACC honors after transferring in from Delaware, where his story as a walk-on inspired many. Speaking at last week's ACC kickoff in Charlotte, Abu-Jadeh had this to say about what's motivating him to improve this year.
12: Just be more consistent, you know, play my game, but play it consistently, play on every snap. And also just, you know, play with my teammates and just, you know, the details of the game and the simplicity of it, you know, not trying to overcomplicate the game, but just, you know, playing what you see and what you feel sometimes is just as good as, you know, playing hard on the tendencies. Growing up as a kid, you know, coming from hard times, you know, I've always had a chip on my shoulder, and I carry that with me throughout. You know, I've never lost it, and I never will lose it.
3: It's Melkart Abu-Jadeh speaking there. He recorded more sacks last season than any other returning player in the ACC. Elsewhere in Tar Heel football, big congrats to junior Jordan Shipp. He just got nominated for the National Good Works Team by Allstate and the American Football Coaches Association. The Good Works Team recognizes players for their commitment to community service alongside athletics and academics, and Shipp regularly volunteers with numerous local organizations like Habitat for Humanity, Table, and the SECU Family House. Elsewhere in sports, congrats and good luck to UNC junior golfer Sahan Sandhu, who's making his PGA Tour debut this week at the 3M Open in Minnesota. Meanwhile, academic honors are in for numerous Tar Heel athletes, led by track star Vera Sjoberg, who just got named as a first-team academic All-American by College Sports Communicators. Sjoberg had a GPA of 3.97 last year while earning all ACC honors in the women's mile and 3,000 meters. The entire UNC women's basketball team also got recognized. They earned special mention by the National Women's Basketball Coaches Association on their annual Top 25 honor roll with a collective team GPA of 3.44. And in baseball, the Durham Bulls got their 10th win in the last 12 games last night, beating Memphis 10-8. That road series continues tonight at 8:05.
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3: 621 is your time. 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
0: 6:29 your time. Local officials are asking for your input as they discuss the future of the 11-mile rail line from I-85 through Carborough to Chapel Hill that currently brings coal to UNC's cogen plant on Cameron Avenue. New study is looking at different possibilities for the line, including public transit or bike and pedestrian trail. And town officials are holding a couple of upcoming community workshops where you can offer your feedback. Next one is going to be tonight from 6:30 to 8:30 at the Hargraves Community Center. Everyone welcome to turn out for that. 6:30 is your time right now. And get ready for a rainy weather report as we continue the hour. Currently 81 degrees already in Chapel Hill. It is feeling hot out there for this time of the morning, and it's a real muggy. That is the harbinger of things to come. It's going to be a very rainy Wednesday and a very rainy Thursday as well. Got a flood watch in from the National Weather Service that's taken effect at 9 o'clock this morning, continuing all through today and all through tomorrow. Today we're expecting a round of rain and thunderstorms in the morning, maybe 8 or 9 o'clock or so. Probably rain-free during the middle of the day, but then the chance of rain picks up again the further into the day we get. As we get into the evening and overnight hours, more rain in store for us and thundershower action in the midst of all of this. And all of this is going to continue tomorrow throughout the day. Temperatures today holding pretty steady. We'll be in the mid-80s. And again, we're already at 81. Tomorrow, it's going to be a little bit cooler with highs only in the mid-70s, and it'll stay there for Friday and Saturday. But it is a rain that we're dealing with for the next couple of days. We're looking at an inch to an inch and a half today, an inch to an inch and a half again tomorrow. So 2 to maybe even up to 4 inches of rain when all is said and done by the end of the day on Thursday. And we've still got more rain likely in the forecast for Friday and Saturday. Drought's going to be just about a thing of the past by the time we get to the end of the weekend. However, we now have flooding to potentially deal with. So be careful out there and take precautions, especially in those low lying areas as we get through the next couple of days of weather.
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0: Other than the weather, a couple things we're following in the news today. Our top story is Emma Cook's feature on the Summer Youth Conservatory, a Playmakers Repertory Company. They're celebrating their 20th year this year with the musical Hello Dolly, which I had a chance to see last week Friday. It's really good. It runs through this Sunday, so you got several days left to see it. It's a milestone for the program, celebrating 20 years of bringing in local high schoolers and giving them the opportunity to work with theater professionals and put on a high-end show, both on stage and off stage behind the scenes. It's a really terrific program and a great show this year. And again, you can get much more on that on our website, chapelboro.com. We'll have Emma's feature story for you coming up at the top of next hour as well. Speaking of the arts on campus, Carolina Performing Arts just unveiled its 26-27 season, opening October 13th with Renee Fleming, continuing with highlights including cellist Yo-Yo Ma coming into the community in April of next year. In less fun news, the Chatham County Sheriff's Office is looking for a Siler City woman who's wanted on dozens of charges, initially 66 felony counts related to alleged elder exploitation. This is connected to the alleged misuse of her uncle's finances. When those charges came down, the sheriff's office says she went on the run, and in the process, she abandoned a whole bunch of animals at a place in Siler City. Neighbors had to take it upon themselves to rescue some of those animals. The sheriff's office got a call, came in, and took the rest. So the animals are now being taken care of, but the woman in question is now facing a bunch more charges of animal abandonment and a couple counts of animal cruelty. Sheriff's office still looking for her. It's 37-year-old Maggie Elizabeth Brady. There's a photo of her up on our website, chapelboro.com. And if you have any information, the sheriff's office down in Chatham wants to hear from you. 6:33 is your time. We've got more music for you coming up next. Names Change and The Killers, both on deck after this.
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0: 6:35 is your time. 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PlaymakersRep.org is the website for tickets and more info there. Also this weekend, Orange Community Players raise the curtain on their summer musical, Anything Goes. 7:30 Thursday, Friday, and Saturday night, and 3 p.m. Sunday at Orange High School. 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I got some music for you now with the Killers on deck, but we'll kick things off with a local band, Names Change. Here's Johnny Cash's Ashes on 97.9 The Hill.

0: The Killer's there with All These Things That I've Done. Names Change before that with Johnny Cash's Ashes. They're local.
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0: And this look at traffic and weather is brought to you by Rand Coca-Cola Beverages. Traffic looking good out there right now. We got our typical slowdown for this time of the morning on the Durham Freeway southbound right at I-40. But otherwise, things are looking good. No incidents or accidents to report. As always, if you're seeing anything we're not reporting, though, you can send us a text when you're safe and off the roads at 919-240-6000. The weather is a different story. It's hot right now and muggy at 81 degrees in Chapel Hill. That is very hot for this time of the morning. It's not going to change too much temperature-wise. We're going to get up into the mid-80s, just a couple degrees shift between now and the end of the day. What we're actually concerned about is the rain. We've got a flood watch taking effect from the National Weather Service at 9 o'clock this morning, going all the way through today and tomorrow. That is because, first of all, we're going to get some rain in the morning around 8 or 9 o'clock or so is when the chance of rain picks up. Some thunder showers possible there. Later in the day, we'll get even more, and it could get heavy at times, and that's going to continue overnight tonight and through the day tomorrow. We've actually got some rain in store Friday and Saturday, too, but today and tomorrow are the days when we're going to get the heaviest rain, according to the forecast. Anywhere from 2 to 4 inches likely to fall in the next 2 days combined. So we've got that flood watch in effect for the area for both today and tomorrow. Be careful out there, especially in low-lying areas. And if you're driving around today and tomorrow, be especially careful if you run into standing water. The reminder, turn around, don't drown. If you can't see the roadway in front of you, if the standing water that deep, you don't want to drive through it. No, haven't really talked about floodwaters and driving in it this summer with the drought as bad as it's been, but in the next couple of days are going to be a very different story. Again, rain continues Friday and Saturday before skies clear up on Sunday. We will have highs only in the mid to upper 70s for the next few days after today, but it's going to be the rain that we'll be dealing with more than anything else. Traffic and weather brought to you by Rand Coca-Cola Beverages. Celebrate 250 years the classic way with an ice-cold Coca-Cola. Look for limited edition patriotic cans, perfect for summer moments from the backyard to Franklin Street. Celebrate the moment. Drink in America with Coca-Cola.
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0: Thanks, Coach. 6:48, your time. Going to keep the hour going by playing music from a couple of artists who have birthdays today. Happy 79th birthday to Don Henley. He's on deck, but we'll kick this set off with an artist who is 63 years old today. Happy birthday to Emily Saliers, who is one half of the Indigo Girls. Here's Closer to Fine on 97.9 The Hill.

0: Happy 79th birthday to Don Henley. That's the Boys of Summer there. Indigo Girls before that with Closer to Fine. Happy 63rd birthday to Emily Saliers. 6:57 is your time. Coming back and wrapping up the hour after this.
1: 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It is a really beautiful state for people to relocate. 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
0: 6:58, your time coming up next hour. More local news and sports. Victor Lewis coming in with what's trending in the world at 7:45. And at 8:30 this morning, we will have this week's round of Talk and Culture re-airing the live performance of a couple of songs of Pink Floyd's Dark Side of the Moon by the School of Rock House Band during last week's round of studio sessions. A really good performance from seven graduating seniors who were playing for their final time on studio sessions before all going their separate ways. We'll re-air that performance coming up at 8:30.
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0: And if you like what you hear at 8:30, the School of Rock House Band is doing a show on Sunday at the school at the Cat's Cradle Backroom. They're going to be Saturday, the 25th, at Cat's Cradle Backroom at 7 p.m. send-off show for the House Band seniors. Saturday, not Sunday. 6:59, your time. 81 degrees with rain in store for us today and tomorrow. 2 to 4 inches of rain between now and the end of the day Thursday. So we got a flood watch in effect for both days. Be careful out there. It's 7 o'clock.
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6: ABC News, I'm Sherry Preston. In the midst of the 11th straight night of attacks by U.S. forces on Iranian targets, Secretary of State Marco Rubio says Iran may want to talk but hasn't kept its promises.
7: Iran has been reaching out to the United States, both directly and indirectly, to engage in talks about settling the differences with regards to what's happening in that part of the world. Unfortunately, so far, even though we have reached agreements, they have not kept their commitments.
6: Secretary Rubio speaking at a meeting of Southeast Asian allies. Iran retaliating by firing missiles and drones at Jordan. The death toll from the Ebola outbreak in Congo now just one shy of 1,000 people. Tropical Storm Bertha still on track for landfall in Louisiana later today or early tomorrow, and people from Tennessee to upstate New York are cleaning up after strong storms overnight. OpenAI, now in some of its AI models, got out and started hacking all on their own. The artificial intelligence models apparently broke out of what was supposed to be a controlled testing environment. This is ABC News. Six rescued beluga whales are settling into their new homes. The whales were among 30 left in limbo as the Marineland Amusement Park on Canada's side of Niagara Falls shut its doors for good.
8: Each whale, weighing up to 4,000 pounds, was coaxed into a custom sling and hoisted by crane into a padded container full of water. They were then trucked to Toronto's airport and flew south on a transport plane. Pilots told to keep takeoffs and landings gentle. Veterinarians at their sides for every mile. On Tuesday, four females, Acadia, Osiris, Sierra, and Lilouette,

0: Your move.
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9: Good morning and happy Wednesday. 7:04 is your time. 81 degrees already your temperature in Chapel Hill. It is a hot and humid morning, and it's going to be a rainy couple of days. Got a flood watch for today and tomorrow from the National Weather Service. Expect an inch or more of rain today, another round of that tomorrow. So 2 to 4 inches of rain possible in the next 2 days when all is said and done. Temperature is not going to fluctuate too much. We'll get up into the mid-80s this afternoon, but just a couple degrees warmer than it already is. Highs actually in the mid to upper 70s for tomorrow, Friday, and Saturday, but it's the rain we're going to have to deal with. We're in a drought, so we do still need rain. We are going to get more than our share of it, though, in the next couple of days, and more rain to come on Friday and Saturday, too, before skies clear up on Sunday. So be careful out there, especially in low-lying areas. Remember the rules if you're driving around in the middle of a flooding time. You run into standing water that's so deep you can't see the roadway in front of you. Turn around. Don't drown. Don't try to drive through it. Haven't really had a chance to say any of those flood driving tips this year because of the drought, but the next couple of days could be a different story, so be careful out there. Catching you up on local news as we start the hour, beginning today on campus, where this year marks the 20-year anniversary of the Summer Youth Conservatory at Playmakers Repertory Company, a 6-week theater intensive that gives local high schoolers the chance to work with theater professionals and put on a high-end show. This year's musical is Hello Dolly, on stage now through Sunday, and 97.9 The Hill's Emma Cook got a closer look.
10: The Summer Youth Conservatory's annual musical is returning to the 500-seat Paul Green Theater on UNC's campus after 2 years of renovations. According to the program's associate producer and director of the Milestone Show, Chelsea James, being back in the space means audiences can expect a large theatrical production from its rendition of Hello Dolly. Featuring classic dance numbers like Put On Your Sunday Clothes and Elegance, as well as the titular Hello Dolly, the comedy set in turn-of-the-century New York follows a bold matchmaker meddling in love following the death of her husband.
11: And as a woman in society in the late 1800s, that meant she didn't have like a reliable source of income. So she was having to like grind and like to have all these side hustles just to like stay afloat. So she's tired and she just wants to find what is the next thing for her life.
10: James said looking at how society has evolved made the Golden Age musical an intriguing pick for the conservatory's 20th production.
11: Matchmaking is still very much a part of our society. It's just very different how we do it now. Now, you know, it's an app on our phone and we're swiping and that's making the match for us versus, you know, in 1894 when the show was set, you had a person that was bringing people together and making those connections.

0: actions.
1: Another universal truth in the show is dreaming big dreams and wanting a bigger life for yourself. And the story highlights what people do in order to achieve them. For many of the high school students involved in the performance, James said that dream is the arts. An alumni of UNC's drama program, James has served in various roles at Playmakers and SYC over the years, but this year is her first time directing the annual show, and she called it a full circle moment to helm the very program she said helped launch her own career in theater.
0: Actually, my first experience with Playmakers was actually the very first Summer Youth Conservatory 20 years ago. I was in high school, and I was cast in that very first production.
1: SYC kicked off in 2006 with Oliver and a cast of both middle and high school actors. Since then, the program has evolved to become a six-week high school practicum, offering training with professional directors, choreographers, musical directors, and theater technicians at Playmakers. Particularly because arts programs in schools are largely underfunded, Hello Dolly assistant director, Allie Petalano, said it's special how students have access to the repertory company by way of SYC. Not only are the actors and tech crews working with a larger budget, but they said the students are being treated as professionals themselves, with rehearsals operating at union standards. They also are gaining mentors along the way.
2: They're like getting confident in their work, and it's really cool to see like the community that is built among all the students, because these are for the most part aspiring actors or performers or tech students who want to pursue this long term. So it's cool to see them making these connections in this space and to really be learning.
1: Since its first production 20 years ago, James said the level of professionalism and talent within the program has grown in a way she described as mind-blowing. She said many of the students train year-round, travel to New York, and are part of other fine arts conservatories. That was not necessarily the case for her fellow SYC alumni.
3: So we laugh, like, back in the day, like, 20 years ago when we were doing this. It's like, you know, we were just here to have fun and, like, do theater because we loved it. But these students are just very serious about it.
1: At SYC's core are lifelong bonds. So James said it's a sentimental experience to direct this year's group.
3: I see myself in them, especially with the relationships. I'm still friends with the people that I did the first SYC show with. I see those relationships forming, and I know that those are going to be friendships that they're going to have throughout their adult life.
1: For 97.9 The Hill, I'm Emma Cook.
4: You can get tickets and more info at playmakersrep.org. That's not the only big arts news on campus this week. Carolina Performing Arts unveiled its 2026-27 season yesterday. This year's season opens with Renee Fleming's Voice of Nature, the Anthropocene, on October 13th. Fleming's delayed debut in Memorial Hall after last year's show got canceled due to weather. Other highlights include legendary cellist Yo-Yo Ma on April 20th, the immersive dual shows Bardo and Black Lodge on the night before Halloween, the Dorrance Day Dance Company's modern update of the Nutcracker in December, and a season-ending show from Streb Extreme Action in April that combines stunt work, acrobatics, and dance. You can see the full schedule online at carolinaperformingarts.org. Turning to other local news, the Chatham County Sheriff's Office is searching for a Siler City woman who's wanted on 24 charges related to animal cruelty. Among others, 37-year-old Maggie Elizabeth Brady is facing 2 felony counts of animal cruelty and 26 misdemeanor counts of animal abandonment after the Sheriff's Office got a report that she'd abandoned a property that had turkeys, chickens, rabbits, dogs, ducks, and pigs all fenced in without food or water. Some neighbors took it upon themselves to free some of the animals, and the sheriff's office got the rest after getting the call. There are now 22 chickens, 2 turkeys, a rabbit, and a dog, all available for adoption at the Chatham Animal Resource Center. The sheriff's office says they believe Brady left the animals and went on the run to avoid other charges. Earlier this month, she was charged with 66 felony counts related to elder exploitation connected to the alleged misuse of her uncle's finances. Brady has not been located yet, but the Chatham County Sheriff's Office wants to hear from you if you have any information. There's a photo of her on our website, chapelboro.com. Over now to Raleigh, where State Attorney General Jeff Jackson is pushing back against Duke Energy's latest rate proposal for the upcoming year. NNO reporting that Duke Energy Carolinas recently agreed to cut its proposed rate increase almost in half for the western part of the state, but Jackson's office says that still would result in a 10% price hike for residential customers over 2 years, and they'll continue to push to get that rate down even further in a final agreement. Finally, we're now less than 4 months out from the midterm election, with critical races across the country and here in North Carolina. Most polls show Democrats with a big advantage nationwide, but a new survey from Public Policy Polling suggests the statewide races here in North Carolina are likely to be extremely close, just as in previous election cycles. Why has North Carolina been such a consistently evenly divided state over the last 15 years, even as other states have seen big shifts and the two parties have seen their fortunes rise and fall? Public Policy Polling Director Tom Jensen says it might be a function of two big trends working in opposite directions.
5: I think where North Carolina is different from a lot of states is we've had our rural voters get more Republican, like you've seen in Midwestern states, but then we also have so much in-migration of voters who are somewhere between politically even and even Democratic leaning that those trends have sort of offset each other. So where a state like Ohio or Michigan or Iowa has moved well to the right over that same period of time that I was just talking about, because they've kind of had the big rural Republican shift without anything to offset it, I think our booming population and in-migration has sort of had a countervailing effect on that sort of red rural shift that's caused a lot of other formerly swing states to sort of move off of that list. So I think we're still going to be right there in 50-50 land for quite a long time to come.
4: That's Tom Jensen there. 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
4: 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Looking good out there on the roads right now. No incidents, accidents, or delays to report. Just be careful later on, as we are expected to get quite a bit of rain today and more tomorrow, so road conditions won't be 100%. If you're seeing anything out there that we're not reporting, either now or later, let us know about it by sending us a text when you're safe and off the roads at 919-240-6000. Carolina Public Humanities bringing us traffic. They connect UNC faculty experts with communities in Chapel Hill and throughout the state with diverse and thought-provoking programming, including talks, panel discussions, workshops, performances, and more. 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It's a hot morning for this time of the day. Temperature's not going to change too much. We'll get up into the mid-80s today, but no warmer than that. And it's actually going to be in the 70s for Thursday, Friday, and Saturday. So the temperature's not really anything we'll have to deal with. It is the rain. We've got rain coming in today and tomorrow and Friday and Saturday, but today and tomorrow are the big days. Got some potential thunder showers moving through the area around 9 o'clock or so, it looks like, is our best chance, but maybe starting on either side of that. And then later in the day, we'll get more rain in the area with possible thunderstorms, and this could get heavy at times. We're looking at an inch or more of rain today, and this is going to continue overnight and through the day tomorrow with another inch of or more of rain in store for Thursday. So we've got a flood watch in effect from the National Weather Service for today and tomorrow, with 2 to 4 inches of rain in all expected. And that's not counting the additional rain that we're likely to get on Friday and Saturday. Won't be quite as much, but that'll be adding on to what we'll already have had. So be careful out there over the next few days. We're in a drought. We'll be much closer to being out of it by the time we get to the end of the weekend, but going from drought to flood very quickly, and that can cause its own issues too. So again, take extra precautions in the next couple of days, especially if you're out driving around. 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
4: Aaron Keck coming at you from Chapel Hill Media Group Studios here on East Franklin Street. It is time now to take a look at sports. We're now just a month and a week away from the start of the 2026 Carolina football season, with fall training camp getting underway next week as the Tar Heels look to improve from last year's 4-8 finish. One bright spot from last year was defensive star Melkart Abu-Jadeh, who earned second-team All-ACC honors after transferring in from Delaware, where his story as a walk-on inspired many. Speaking at last week's ACC kickoff in Charlotte, Abu-Jadeh had this to say about what's motivating him to improve this year.
16: Just be more consistent, you know, play my game, but play it consistently, play on every snap. And also just, you know, play with my teammates and just, you know, the details of the game and the simplicity of it, you know, not trying to overcomplicate the game, but just, you know, playing what you see and what you feel sometimes is just as good as, you know, playing hard on the tendencies. Growing up as a kid, you know, coming from hard times, you know, I've always had a chip on my shoulder, and I carry that with me throughout. You know, I've never lost it, and I never will lose it.
4: It's Melkart Abu-Jadeh speaking there. He recorded more sacks last season than any other returning player in the ACC. Elsewhere in Tar Heel football, big congrats to junior Jordan Shipp. He just got nominated for the National Good Works Team by Allstate and the American Football Coaches Association. The Good Works Team recognizes players for their commitment to community service alongside athletics and academics, and Shipp regularly volunteers with numerous local organizations like Habitat for Humanity, Table, and the SECU Family House. Elsewhere in sports, congrats and good luck to UNC junior golfer Sahan Sandhu, who's making his PGA Tour debut this week at the 3M Open in Minnesota. Meanwhile, academic honors are in for numerous Tar Heel athletes, led by track star Vera Sjoberg, who just got named as a first-team academic All-American by College Sports Communicators. Sjoberg had a GPA of 3.97 last year while earning All-ACC honors in the women's mile and 3,000 meters. The entire UNC women's basketball team also got recognized. They earned special mention by the National Women's Basketball Coaches Association on their annual Top 25 Honor Roll with a collective team GPA of 3.44. And in baseball, the Durham Bulls got their 10th win in the last 12 games last night, beating Memphis 10-8. That road series continues tonight at 8:05.
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4: Thanks, Peter. 7:21, your time. Sports brought to you this hour by New Hope Church. Got a quick word from them and then music from another artist who's got a birthday today. We did our birthday set at the end of last hour with music from Don Henley and the Indigo Girls. Emily Saliers from the Indigo Girls celebrating today. But there was one artist I didn't get a chance to play last hour, so we're going to take care of it this hour. 85 years old today is George Clinton of Parliament Funkadelic. We got a song from him coming up next. After this.
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0: George Clinton there with Atomic Dog on his 85th birthday, celebrating today. 727 is your time here on 97.9 The Hill. Coming back in a couple of minutes with an update on weather and then more music to recognize a couple of shows that are happening in the community later on this week. That's coming up next after this.
1: I'm Chapel Hill Town Manager Ted Voorhees. This is Our Town, Stories of Chapel Hill, where you get to hear from the people at the heart of your local government. I want you to meet Keisha Hargraves and Emily Powell from Chapel Hill Transit. They're two of many transit teammates who remind us that our Carolina Blue buses do much more than move people.
2: 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I'm a safety and training specialist now with Chapel Hill Transit. 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
0: Time is 7:29. Coming up later on today, you will have a chance to weigh in on a key question that's going to be facing our community in the coming years. Local officials are asking for your input as they discuss the future of the 11-mile rail line from I-85 through Carborough to Chapel Hill. That's the line that currently brings coal to UNC's cogen plant on Cameron Avenue. New study is looking at different possibilities for the line, including public transit or a bike and pedestrian trail. There's going to be a couple of upcoming community workshops where you can offer your feedback. Next one, though, is tonight from 6:30 to 8:30 at the Hargraves Community Center. Everyone's invited out for that. 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Not really the temperature we're going to have to deal with today, but the rain. It's going to be a relatively steady temperature-wise. Temps getting up around the mid-80s, but no warmer. We do have rain coming in, and we got a lot of it. Expect some showers and thunder showers later this morning, and then more as we get further into the afternoon and evening. Possibly an inch or more of rain by the time all is said and done today, and tomorrow is going to be the same story. Rain's going to continue overnight with lows in the upper 60s, and then highs only in the mid-70s tomorrow, but expect rain and thunderstorms all day long. Could end up with 2 to 4 inches of rain between today and tomorrow when all is said and done. So we've got a flood watch in effect from the National Weather Service that covers both today and tomorrow. Rain's going to continue on Friday and Saturday, a little bit less of it, but that'll be adding on to what we'll already have gotten. So be extra careful if you're out and about for the next few days. Skies will clear up on Sunday and temperatures will get back up into the 80s, but a lot of rain in store for us between now and then. 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
0: Going to keep the hour going by playing music from an artist and a band who both have shows in Raleigh this week and weekend at Carter Finley Stadium. I guess this is weather permitting if they don't get poured out. But Guns N' Roses is scheduled to play at Carter Finley tomorrow night, and then Noah Kahan will be playing there on Saturday. So we got music from both of them. Guns N' Roses on deck, but we'll kick things off with Noah Kahan. Here's Mess on 97.9 The Kill.

0: Sweet Child of Mine. That's Guns N' Roses there playing Thursday night in Carter-Finley Stadium in Raleigh, assuming the rain allows it. Noah Kahan before that with Mess. He's at Carter-Finley Stadium on Saturday. 7:41, your time, your hometown heroes next.
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0: It's time now for this week's Hometown Hero, brought to you by the Omax Gardner Foundation. This week, we're honoring not one hometown hero, but four. Todd LaFreeze, TJ Lurie, Andy Olson, and Jim Ray, who've all spent the last few weeks biking across the country to raise awareness and to raise thousands of dollars for the Be Loud Sophie Foundation here in Chapel Hill.
7: None of us have ever taken on this type of trip before.
0: It's a 3,500-mile trip from the Pacific to the Atlantic, traversing across 10 states and two mountain ranges. They started in San Francisco on June 13th, and they're wrapping up this week in Savannah, all part of an annual fundraiser trip called Bike Loud that's now in its seventh year.
8: We have a goal established right now at $18,000.
0: They've already raised more than $19,000 and still counting. And in the 7 years it's been going on, Bike Loud overall has raised $200,000. For the Be Loud Sophie Foundation.
9: This is an organization that supports teen and young adults with cancer. It's based on my daughter Sophie's experience.
0: That's Nicholas Steiner, who co-founded the Be Loud Sophie Foundation 11 years ago.
9: What she realized when she was in the hospital was that there's just not great psychosocial support for that age group. So we started this organization and have had great support from UNC. Started in 2015 with just one person. And this team has grown to now 13 people. 10 years later, it's just unbelievable.
0: The point is to provide services to teen and young adult cancer patients to help them stay positive and live as normal a life as possible. Nicholas Steiner says that makes a huge difference.
9: There is both a medical improvement in how the patients are treated, but also psychosocial support. Just the staff realizing the 14-year-olds is very different from 5-year-olds. The age group we're hitting is 13 to 39-year-olds. The high school dancer, the 25-year-old single mother, the 40-year-old father with a whole family.
0: It's made a huge difference at the hospital here in Chapel Hill, and Steiner says now the plan is to extend that good work across the state.
9: We just launched a hub and spoke project, bringing the expertise at UNC to other sites across North Carolina. So we're working with hospitals in Morganton, Lumberton, Lenore, and in Raleigh so that young adults just have the best possible care.
0: You can learn more about the Be Loud Sophie Foundation and their work at UNC hospitals by visiting BeLoudSophie.org and follow the biker's journey and donate to the cause at BikeLoud.org.
9: So much of the success is based on this wonderful community we're part of.
0: And of course, that wonderful community includes Todd LaFreeze, TJ Lurie, Andy Olson, and Jim Ray, this week's Hometown Heroes, brought to you by the O. Max Gardner Foundation, a nonprofit formed in 1942 to carry on the legacy of Governor Gardner by providing financial support to any institution devoted to charitable, scientific, literary, or educational purposes. We thank them for their generous support of our Hometown Hero program all summer long.
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0: Let's look at traffic and weather. 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Couple of accidents have been reported. One on I-40 between Aviation and Harrison, just east of the RDU airport. That does not appear to be backing traffic up too much. But if you're traveling west on 40, you will see some traffic around Wade Avenue. The other accident in Durham on University Drive, right by the intersection of Hope Valley Road, also not causing a delay, but give yourself more time to get through that. Other than that, just your usual stuff. Got traffic on the Durham Freeway in both directions until you're just past Ellis Road, and your usual traffic on Fordham Boulevard in Chapel Hill right by Old Mason Farm Road near St. Thomas More. Not too bad there, but a little bit heavy. If you're seeing anything we're not reporting beyond that, send us a text when you're safe and off the roads and tell us about it at 919-240-6000. As for the weather, that's going to get hairy a little bit later on today. Not too bad right now. 81 degrees and partly cloudy, but expect rain to start later on this morning. Actually, the chance of rain seems to be diminishing as we get further into the morning, but around 9 o'clock or so, we could see some showers, potential thunder showers. Hang on to the umbrellas all day because we've got that lingering chance of rain all day long, and it could get heavy at times, especially later on in the day. We've got a flood watch in effect starting at 9 o'clock this morning and going all the way through today and all the way through tomorrow. Between today and tomorrow, National Weather Service says we're likely to get anywhere from 2 to 4 inches of rain in all, and that could cause some pretty significant flooding issues, especially since we've been dealing with a drought, so that kind of compounds things. Today we got cloudy skies, rain off and on throughout the day, high temperatures in the mid-80s. It's already 81, not going to change too much. Lows in the upper 60s tonight, and then a lot more rain and thunderstorms tomorrow with highs in the mid to upper 70s. Staying there with more rain on Friday and Saturday, a little bit less rain Friday and Saturday, but that'll add on to what we'll already have gotten. Skies will eventually clear up starting on Sunday. 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
0: 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Victor Lewis, good morning.
12: Hello, and also good morning. I suppose this is kind of a really relevant trend to morning rituals across the United States. We're going to talk about sweeteners today. You know, sweeteners, you put it in coffee and other breakfast-related things. Do you have a preferred non-sugar sweetener? Are you even a non-sugar sweetener guy?
0: Do you not know the story of me and non-sugar sweeteners? Do you want me to tell you?
12: You say this like it's an integral part of your legend.
0: Do you want me to tell you about the literal oldest thing that I ever do?
12: Well, I do now.
0: Yeah. So a while ago, I got into drinking coffee when I was in grad school. And I realized after a bunch of trial and error that I like Equal, the blue stuff, aspartame, whatever, better than any other sweetener. And the thing about Equal is if you go to restaurants, coffee shops, whatever, that is the one that they are least likely to have. Like, I don't know if it's because it's more expensive or whatever, but you go to a restaurant, they always have the yellow stuff, which is terrible. They will sometimes have Sweet and Low, which is fine, but not as good, the pink one. Oftentimes they will have Stevia, which the less said about that, the better. But very rarely do they have the blue stuff. And I was always disappointed. And then one day I realized, oh, wait, I'm an adult. I have means. I can go and purchase
13: a box of blue stuff and keep some with me as I am demonstrating to you right now.
12: Yo, it has by a special pulling the pocket. Well, it has a special pocket.
13: By pulling
12: it
13: the
12: snaps shut in the wallet.
13: By pulling two packets of Equal out of my wallet. That's for the pocket's for change.
12: I would like to.
13: The
12: to
13: pocket
12: get a
13: is the change pocket, but like, who has change anymore? I pay for everything with a credit card.
12: I don't
13: card.
12: Have my wallet in my pocket right now, but I almost want to compare wallets because my wallet. It's special. Does everybody's wallet have special Batman-esque features? I've never seen one with a pocket, and I always get comments on mine because mine has a hollow space in one side of like the billfold that pulls out into a smaller wallet.
13: Oh, I've never seen
12: that. So like, there's like full size all the time wallet, and then like stealthy travel wallet.
13: I have this wallet with the little snap thing for change because I have always been weirded out at the fact that there are so many wallets that don't have that. It's like women who wear jeans that don't have pockets. It's like, what a weird thing for women's pants to just not have pockets and that just to be the general rule. Like, pockets are so useful. Every pair of pants should have pockets. Why do they not? I feel that way about the little change pouch in wallets with a zipper or a snap that snaps shut, because otherwise what are you doing? You're taking like coins and throwing them in your pocket and walking around with them? Like, what's the point of that? Have a little thing to put them in.
12: Yeah. It's never made me feel good to jingle like a ranch hand when I walk around with a pocket full of coins. My grandpa would just put the coins where like the paper money goes.
13: Yeah.
12: And I thought that's how you did it. And then I did that. And then it would be like I was Sonic the Hedgehog and just got like hit by something and I would drop coins all the time.
13: Although jingle like a ranch hand pocket full of coins is my favorite Rage Against the Machine lyric. We jingle like a ranch hand with a pocket full of coins.
12: Some of those with coin pockets.
13: But yeah, like I for years collected wallets that had the little change thing because they were so rare. Like, if you found one, get it, because the wallet that you got is going to like fall apart or just wear down, and then you'll need one and you won't have one without the change thing. So I've got like three of them.
12: Yeah, my like escape pod wallet, I lost it one time and I tried to find a replacement and I could not. And I was at South Point Mall and the like, well, I guess it's probably closed. I haven't been inside in a long time, but like the fossil store.
13: I think that's still open.
12: It was in the window and there was another wallet that had a slide out wallet and I bought three of them.
13: Right?
12: And
13: right.
12: I was just like, let me get all these. I will be the holder of the escape pod wallet. It is what I will have.
13: So there was a period of time when I had wallets that had the little change purse that had both coins and Equal packets in them. And now I just pay for basically everything with a credit card. So I don't have a need for coins as much anymore.
12: And now it's sweetener
13: packet. Now it's just the sweetener packet. What was your point going to be about sweetener packets 5 minutes ago when we started this segment?
12: Truly, this is what trends is all about. This is a podcast now, but my trends was
13: like a ranch.
12: My trends was how Splenda is buying Equal. So it's,
13: what?
12: Yeah, so it's kind of interesting that you're such an Equal adherent, I suppose.
13: They better continue to make it the way that they currently make it, because Splenda is awful.
12: I would imagine that they'll keep, if not the brands, at least like the differences in the various non-sugar sweeteners that they're using. I was going to talk about the new brand name and how there's also weird sugar alternatives I've never heard of, Swerve being one of them.
13: Never
12: heard
13: of that.
12: My favorite is Chuker.
13: Never heard of that.
12: Chuker, which feels just deliberately annoying. Hey, can you pass the chuker? Like, that's awful. Why did you do that?
13: That's like the Polaner All Fruit commercial where everyone's like, can you pass the chuker? Please pass the sugar?
12: Yeah, I am not a huge fan of that. But yeah, so I guess we can follow up and find out whether it's the same Equal product in, about 6 months?
13: It better be. So my ranking, by the way, goes Equal, Sweet and Low, regular sugar, Splenda, not having the coffee at all, stevia.
12: Why stevia hate?
13: I don't think it tastes good.
12: I mean, it's not that I'm not
13: with you. It's the same reason why I don't like blue cheese. I just don't like the taste.
12: Like, I've got friends who are big into monk fruit.
13: Yeah.
12: And I don't like the taste.
13: Some people like different tastes. I don't like Splenda. Other people swear by it. It's a taste thing.
12: Well, all tastes are not always created
13: equal. And that is what's trending out there. More from Victor coming up in a couple minutes with a clean joke of the day on 97.9 The Kill. Before that, some local music courtesy of Southern Culture on the Skids. 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
3: Aaron, what's the opposite of an onion?
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3: 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It's... It looks better in writing, but you get the point.
2: 7:59, your time. One more look at weather before ABC News at the top of the hour. Sun's trying to break through the clouds, but it's not going to have too much luck today and tomorrow. 81 degrees right now. It's going to be 85 this afternoon. Clouds all day and rain and thunderstorms in the mix both today and tomorrow. Flood watch in effect both days with 2 to 4 inches of rain combined. It's 8 o'clock.
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5: ABC News, I'm Sherry Preston. The U.S. and Iran keeping up their back-and-forth attacks. The American military hitting Iranian targets for an 11th straight night. Shipping through the Strait of Hormuz, slowing down again. And now, ABC News Chief Global Affairs anchor Martha Raddatz says...
6: New concerns emerging in the critical Red Sea. Two oil tankers turning around after Iran-backed Houthi rebels threatened shipping traffic there. All of this spiking oil and gas prices.
5: President Trump this morning will attend the dignified transfer of remains of troops killed in the Middle East. The Northeast cleaning up after strong storms raced through the area, leading to thousands of flight delays. At least 4 lawsuits have now been filed against Taco Bell after lettuce at its restaurants was linked to the outbreak of a parasitic bug that's made thousands of people sick. Congressman Andy Biggs, a strong ally of President Trump, winning the Republican nomination in the Arizona governor's race. This is ABC News. An election error revealed in New Jersey, where Governor Mikey Sherrill says more than 6,000 non-citizens were mistakenly added to the voter rolls. Here's ABC's Mary Bruce.
7: She described it basically as a software error, but that they've discovered it and are now taking steps to remedy it. In fact, she made a point of underscoring their efforts at transparency here, saying, "We don't deflect, deny, or exploit problems for our gain." She said, "We find them and we fix them."
5: The White House, quick to respond, once again pushing president's voting bill that would require voter ID and proof of citizenship at the ballot box. New York City Mayor Zoran Mamdani on the Prime Minister of Israel.
8: Benjamin Netanyahu is a war criminal, the architect of a horrific genocide against the Palestinian people. He is responsible for the killing of more than 73,000 people.
5: He says New York doesn't have the power to arrest Netanyahu and charge him with war crimes in Gaza, but he says the federal government could and should. I'm Sherry Preston, ABC News.
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9: Good morning and happy Wednesday. Time is 8:05, temperature 81 degrees in Chapel Hill. It is hot and muggy out there this morning, and we are expecting a decent amount of rain today and tomorrow. In fact, we've got a flood watch in effect from the National Weather Service taking effect at 9 a.m. officially and then continuing all day today and all day tomorrow. Temperature is not changing very much. It's going to get up into the mid-80s today, but again, it's already 81. Tomorrow and Friday and Saturday are all going to be just in the 70s, but it's the rain we're going to have to deal with. Expect rain potentially this morning with possible thunder showers more later today as we get into the late afternoon and evening and overnight hours. That rain will continue overnight and all day tomorrow with thunderstorms in the mix. Expect about an inch or more of rain today, another inch or more of rain tomorrow. National Weather Service says we could end up with 2 to 4 inches of rain over the next 2 days when all is said and done, and we'll get a little bit more on top of that on Friday and Saturday. So be extra careful out there, especially in low-lying areas, especially if you're driving around. Don't want to be driving through big standing water. Catching you up on local news as we start the hour, unrelated to the weather. We begin today on campus, where this year marks the 20-year anniversary of the Summer Youth Conservatory, a Playmakers Repertory Company, 6-week theater intensive that gives local high schoolers the chance to work with theater professionals and put on a high-end show. This year's musical is Hello, Dolly, on stage now through Sunday. I had a chance to see it last week, Friday. It's really good. 97.9 The Hill's Emma Cook got an even closer look and filed this report.
10: The Summer Youth Conservatory's annual musical is returning to the 500-seat Paul Green Theater on UNC's campus after 2 years of renovations. According to the program's associate producer and director of the Milestone Show, Chelsea James, being back in the space means audiences can expect a large theatrical production from its rendition of Hello, Dolly. Featuring classic dance numbers like Put On Your Sunday Clothes and Elegance, as well as the titular Hello, Dolly, the comedy set in turn-of-the-century New York follows a bold matchmaker meddling in love following the death of her husband.
11: And as a woman in society in the late 1800s, that meant she didn't have, like, a reliable source of income. So she was having to, like, grind and, like, to have all these side hustles just to, like, stay afloat. So she's tired and she just wants to find what is the next thing for her life.
10: James said looking at how society has evolved made the Golden Age musical an intriguing pick for the conservatory's 20th production.
11: Matchmaking is still very much a part of our society. It's just very different how we do it now. Now, you know, it's an app on our phone and we're swiping and that's making the match for us versus, you know, in 1894 when the show is set, you had a person that was bringing people together and making those connections.
10: Another universal truth in the show is dreaming big dreams and wanting a bigger life for yourself. And the story highlights what people do in order to achieve them. For many of the high school students,

0: students involved in the performance, James said that dream is the arts. An alumni of UNC's drama program, James has served in various roles at Playmakers and SYC over the years, but this year is her first time directing the annual show, and she called it a full circle moment to helm the very program she said helped launch her own career in theater.
1: Actually, my first experience with Playmakers was actually the very first Summer Youth Conservatory 20 years ago. I was in high school, and I was cast in that very first production.
0: SYC kicked off in 2006 with Oliver and a cast of both middle and high school actors. Since then, the program has evolved to become a six-week high school practicum, offering training with professional directors, choreographers, musical directors, and theater technicians at Playmakers. Particularly because arts programs in schools are largely underfunded, Hello Dolly assistant director, Allie Petalano, said it's special how students have access to the repertory company by way of SYC. Not only are the actors and tech crews working with a larger budget, but they said the students are being treated as professionals themselves, with rehearsals operating at union standards. They also are gaining mentors along the way.
2: They're like getting confident in their work, and it's really cool to see like the community that is built among all the students, because these are for the most part aspiring actors or performers or tech students who want to pursue this long term. So it's cool to see them making these connections in this space and to really be learning.
0: Since its first production 20 years ago, James said the level of professionalism and talent within the program has grown in a way she described as mind-blowing. She said many of the students train year-round, travel to New York, and are part of other fine arts conservatories. That was not necessarily the case for her fellow SYC alumni.
1: So we laugh, like, back in the day, like, 20 years ago when we were doing this. It's like, you know, we were just here to have fun and, like, do theater because we loved it. But these students are just very serious about it.
0: At SYC's core are lifelong bonds. So James said it's a sentimental experience to direct this year's group.
1: I see myself in them, especially with the relationships. I'm still friends with the people that I did the first SYC show with. I see those relationships forming, and I know that those are like those are going to be friendships that they're going to have throughout their adult life.
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3: You can get tickets and more info at playmakersrep.org. That's not the only big arts news on campus this week. Carolina Performing Arts unveiled its 2026-27 season yesterday. This year's season opens with Renee Fleming's Voice of Nature, the Anthropocene, on October 13th. Fleming's delayed a debut in Memorial Hall after last year's show got canceled due to weather. Other highlights include legendary cellist Yo-Yo Ma on April 20th, the immersive dual shows Bardo and Black Lodge on the night before Halloween, the Dorrance Dance Company's modern update of the Nutcracker in December, and a season-ending show from Streb Extreme Action in April that combines stunt work, acrobatics, and dance. You can see the full schedule online at carolinaperformingarts.org. Turning to other local news, the Chatham County Sheriff's Office is searching for a Siler City woman who's wanted on 24 charges related to animal cruelty, among others. 37-year-old Maggie Elizabeth Brady is facing 2 felony counts of animal cruelty and 26 misdemeanor counts of animal abandonment after the Sheriff's Office got a report that she'd abandoned a property that had turkeys, chickens, rabbits, dogs, ducks, and pigs all fenced in without food or water. Some neighbors took it upon themselves to free some of the animals, and the sheriff's office got the rest after getting the call. There are now 22 chickens, 2 turkeys, a rabbit, and a dog, all available for adoption at the Chatham Animal Resource Center. The sheriff's office says they believe Brady left the animals and went on the run to avoid other charges. Earlier this month, she was charged with 66 felony counts related to elder exploitation connected to the alleged misuse of her uncle's finances. Brady has not been located yet, but the Chatham County Sheriff's Office wants to hear from you if you have any information. There's a photo of her on our website, chapelboro.com. Over now to Raleigh, where State Attorney General Jeff Jackson is pushing back against Duke Energy's latest rate proposal for the upcoming year. NNO reporting that Duke Energy Carolinas recently agreed to cut its proposed rate increase almost in half for the western part of the state, but Jackson's office says that still would result in a 10% price hike for residential customers over 2 years, and they'll continue to push to get that rate down even further in a final agreement. Finally, we're now less than 4 months out from the midterm election, with critical races across the country and here in North Carolina. Most polls show Democrats with a big advantage nationwide, but a new survey from Public Policy Polling suggests the statewide races here in North Carolina are likely to be extremely close, just as in previous election cycles. Why has North Carolina been such a consistently evenly divided state over the last 15 years, even as other states have seen big shifts and the two parties have seen their fortunes rise and fall? Public Policy Polling Director Tom Jensen says it might be a function of two big trends working in opposite directions.
4: I think where North Carolina is different from a lot of states is we've had our rural voters get more Republican, like you've seen in Midwestern states, but then we also have so much in-migration of voters who are somewhere between politically even and even Democratic leaning, that those trends have sort of offset each other. So where a state like Ohio or Michigan or Iowa has moved well to the right over that same period of time that I was just talking about, because they've kind of had the big rural Republican shift without anything to offset it, I think our booming population and in-migration has sort of had a countervailing effect on that sort of red rural shift that's caused a lot of other formerly swing states to sort of move off of that list. So I think we're still going to be right there in 50-50 land for quite a long time to come.
3: That's Tom Jensen there. 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
3: Traffic report brought to you by the School of Rock, Chapel Hill. I got a couple slowdowns on I-40. Eastbound, you'll see some traffic beginning around NC-54, continuing east to Fayetteville Road in southern Durham. Heaviest right around the 751 exit, exit 274. Eastbound and westbound, you'll also see some traffic around RDU Airport. Looks like an accident right by Aviation Parkway, compounding traffic on the eastbound side. You'll see some stop and go right by Aviation, and some heavy stuff in both directions, a little bit closer to Harrison Avenue, too. So give yourself a little bit more time to get through that. Otherwise, not too bad out there. If you're on the Durham Freeway, you'll see some traffic in both directions until you're just past Ellis Road. If you're sticking around Chapel Hill Carborough, your heaviest stuff is still on Fordham Boulevard right by Manning Drive, but nothing too bad there. If you're seeing anything we're not reporting, though, you can send us a text when you're safe and off the roads and tell us about it at 919-240-6000. Celebrate an iconic senior class of young musicians from the School of Rock Chapel Hill at the House Band Senior Send-Off Show at the Cat's Cradle Backroom Saturday, July 25th at 7 p.m. That show is free and open to the public. $10 donations, though, are accepted to help students with financial need. And if you want to hear more from that house band, don't go anywhere. We will be re-airing their performance in last week's round of studio sessions here on 97.9 The Hill, coming up and talking culture at 8:30. Really, really good performance of Pink Floyd that we're going to be re-airing. 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Currently 81 degrees in Chapel Hill Carborough with mostly cloudy skies. Expect rain today off and on with possible thunderstorms in the mix. Could get heavy at times. We've got a flood watch that's taken effect at 9 o'clock this morning from the National Weather Service, continuing all through today and tomorrow, because between today and tomorrow, we're expecting to get anywhere from 2 to 4 combined inches of rain. We're in a drought. We'll be a lot closer to being out of it by the time this weekend is over, because we got 4 days of rain in store for us starting today. Today, we'll have temperatures kind of holding steady. It's 81 already now. We'll get up into the mid-80s this afternoon, but no warmer than that. Some pretty heavy rain potentially throughout the day with thunderstorms maybe in the mix. That'll continue overnight with lows in the upper 60s. Rain and thunderstorms again tomorrow with highs in the mid-70s. And again, 2 to 4 inches of rain by the time Thursday wraps up. We're going to get even more rain on Friday and Saturday. Not quite as much, but that'll add to what we'll already have gotten. And then skies will finally clear up on Sunday at the very end of the weekend. But again, hang on to the umbrellas and be careful out there, especially in low-lying areas for the next couple of days. 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We got sports coming up next, including comments from Tar Heel football players a month and a week out from the start of the 2026 season. That's next.
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3: Aaron Kay coming at you from Chapel Hill Media Group Studios here on East Franklin Street. It is time now to take a look at sports. We're now just a month and a week away from the start of the 2026 Carolina football season, with fall training camp getting underway next week as the Tar Heels look to improve from last year's 4-8 finish. One bright spot from last year was defensive star Melkart Abu-Jadeh, who earned second-team All-ACC honors after transferring in from Delaware, where his story as a walk-on inspired many. Speaking at last week's ACC kickoff in Charlotte, Abu-Jadeh had this to say about what's motivating him to improve this year.
16: Just be more consistent, you know, play my game, but play it consistently, play on every snap. And also just, you know, play with my teammates and just, you know, the details of the game and the simplicity of it, you know, not trying to overcomplicate the game, but just, you know, playing what you see and what you feel sometimes is just as good as, you know, playing hard on the tendencies. Growing up as a kid, you know, coming from hard times, you know, I've always had a chip on my shoulder, and I carry that with me throughout. You know, I've never lost it, and I never will lose it.
3: It's Melkart Abu-Jadeh speaking there. He recorded more sacks last season than any other returning player in the ACC. Elsewhere in Tar Heel football, big congrats to junior Jordan Shipp. He just got nominated for the National Good Works Team by Allstate and the American Football Coaches Association. The Good Works Team recognizes players for their commitment to community service alongside athletics and academics, and Shipp regularly volunteers with numerous local organizations like Habitat for Humanity, Table, and the SECU Family House. Elsewhere in sports, congrats and good luck to UNC junior golfer Sahan Sandhu, who's making his PGA Tour debut this week at the 3M Open in Minnesota. Meanwhile, academic honors are in for numerous Tar Heel athletes, led by track star Vera Sjoberg, who just got named as a first-team academic All-American by College Sports Communicators. Sjoberg had a GPA of 3.97 last year while earning All-ACC honors in the women's mile and 3,000 meters. The entire UNC women's basketball team also got recognized. They earned special mention by the National Women's Basketball Coaches Association on their annual Top 25 Honor Roll with a collective team GPA of 3.44. And in baseball, the Durham Bulls got their 10th win in the last 12 games last night, beating Memphis 10-8. That road series continues tonight at 8:05.
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3: 8:23, your time, sports, brought to you this hour by Noble Orthodontics. 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We've got the lead single off of that coming up next.
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0: Sylvanesso there with Hot Slob, lead single off their new album, which I believe is pronounced Ow Infinity, infinity symbol there. That's coming out later on this fall. 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Story on the new album is on the homepage this morning. 8:27, your time, back with an update on weather, and then this week's round of Talking Culture after that.
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0: 8:28, your time. Local officials are asking for your input as they discuss the future of the 11-mile rail line that starts around I-85 and goes down through Carborough to Chapel Hill. That's the line that currently brings coal to UNC's cogen plant on Cameron Avenue. A new study is looking at different possibilities for the line, including public transit or a bike and pedestrian trail. And there are going to be a couple of upcoming community workshops where you can offer your feedback. Next one is tonight at the Hargraves Community Center from 6:30 to 8:30. Everyone's invited out for that. 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Currently 82 degrees in Chapel Hill, Carborough. It is going to be a rainy day today. Had a chance of rain in the forecast for later on this morning. Looks like that's diminished, but still hang on to the umbrellas if you're heading out and about, because we've got clouds and humid conditions, and that chance of rain is going to be around all day long. It does look like later in the day is our best chance, though. Currently, the temperature is 81 degrees with muggy conditions. It's not going to change very much temperature-wise. High's getting up into the mid-80s, but no warmer than that. But we do have rain coming in. Thunderstorms likely in the mix. Could get heavy at times. And that is not just today, but also tomorrow. Expect an inch or more of rain today and tonight, continuing overnight, and then another inch or two of rain in the forecast for tomorrow with thunderstorms in the mix there, too. So we got a flood watch taking effect at 9 o'clock this morning from the National Weather Service going all the way through Thursday. Expect anywhere from 2 to 4 inches of rain when all is said and done by the end of the day on Thursday. And then we've got even more rain potentially coming on Friday and Saturday. Not quite as much, but that'll add to what we'll already have gotten. So potential for flood conditions as we get towards the end of the week. We've been in a drought all summer. Now we're dealing with the opposite. Eventually, things will all settle out. But right now, we got a lot of rain in the forecast for the next few days. Skies will clear up on Sunday. Temps will get back up into the upper 80s after dipping into the 70s for those few days of rain. 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
0: 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I want to re-air a live performance that we had here in our studios last week from seven members of the house band of School of Rock Chapel Hill. 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Last week, we had seven members of the house band in, all of them graduating seniors who have been with School of Rock for many years. They've made many appearances here on 97.9 The Hill. They're all graduating and moving on to new things, but they all came together for one more big performance on our air last week, and it was fantastic. Joshua Bosworth, Brooke Briner, Ripley Florek, J.J. Halbert Meacham, Conlon Sharp, Grant Watson, and Katie Wilson were the seven house band members. They were here last week along with owner and GM David Joseph and house band director Dan Lee Gildersleeve to play a few songs live. You can head to their website, chapelhill.schoolofrock.com, and get more on the School of Rock program. Classes and workshops starting up all the time for kids of all ages, 6 to 96. They got an adult band as well. These are all graduating senior high schoolers, though, and what they did in our studio was incredible. This is from last week, School of Rock House Band playing a double shot of Pink Floyd, Time and Great Gig in the Sky on 97.9 The Hill.

0: That is Great Gig in the Sky and Time Before That. A couple Pink Floyd classics performed live here in our studio last week by seven members of the house band for School of Rock Chapel Hill. Joshua Bosworth, Katie Wilson, Grant Watson, Brooke Briner, Ripley Florek, Conlon Sharp, and J.J. Halbert Meacham. That was J.J.'s voice you heard there at the end. Again, chapelhill.schoolofrock.com is the website. If you want to find out more, they've got classes and workshops starting up all the time. Time for kids and adults of all ages. You want to check them out in person? They're located just around the corner from us, right by Eastgate off of 15501. And if you liked that performance you just heard, you've got one more chance to see that current lineup of the house band performing live. They're going to be at Cat's Cradle Backroom this Saturday, July 25th at 7 p.m., a house band senior send-off show starting at 7. That's free and open to the public. 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
0: This look at traffic is brought to you by Proximo in downtown Chapel Hill, which you should have no trouble getting to right now if you're sticking around town. No incidents or accidents to report if you're in Chapel Hill or Carrboro. I-40, though, is a different story. We had an earlier accident eastbound right by Fayetteville Road, exit 276. That's causing a delay going back to the NC-54 exit, exit 273. So in southern Durham, between exits 273 and 276, you're going to see quite a bit of stop-and-go traffic on that eastbound side. Traffic on 54 between 40 and Fayetteville also heavier than usual as folks are taking that as an alternative. The other delay is also on 40 eastbound around RDU Airport. Earlier accident near Aviation Parkway still causing some delays in that general vicinity. So if you're heading to the airport this morning, give yourself more time as you're getting close to it. Durham Freeway still slow through the RTP until you're just past Ellis Road in both directions. And if you're seeing anything beyond that we're not reporting, send us a text when you're safe and off the roads and tell us about it at 919-240-6000. 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Right now, the sun's trying to break through the clouds here on East Franklin Street. It's 81 degrees, still muggy. It is going to be mostly cloudy throughout the day, and starting at 9 o'clock in 11 minutes, a flood watch is going to take effect for the entire area. That's going to run all through today and all through tomorrow, with a lot of rain expected to come in the next 48 hours. Rain starts maybe later this morning, but a better chance is coming later this afternoon and into the evening and overnight hours. When it comes, it's going to be heavy at times. We could get an inch or more today. That rain will continue overnight, and then another inch plus tomorrow with thunderstorms likely in the mix. Temperatures won't be very warm. It's 81 right now. It's only going to get up into the mid-80s this afternoon, and then we'll actually be in the 70s for Thursday, Friday, and Saturday. But that's going to come with a lot of rain today, a lot of rain tomorrow, potentially 2 to 4 inches of rain just in the next 2 days. And we might get some more rain on top of that on Friday and Saturday. Not quite as much, but that'll add to what will have already fallen. Skies will clear back up on Sunday, but be real careful between now and then as we got 4 days of rain coming. 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All right, it's time now for the Impossible Quiz. Your chance to win a pair of movie tickets to a local theater here in Chapel Hill by being the first caller in with the right answer to today's trivia question. Today, we're giving away 2 tickets to the Chelsea Theater, located in Timberline Shopping Center, showing award-winning independent films, thought-provoking documentaries, and classic movies from around the world, with a selection of beer and wine and the best popcorn in town. Find out what's showing at thechelseatheater.org. Got a couple of tickets to the Chelsea to give away to the first caller in with the right answer to today's trivia question. 919-929-9245. It's going to be the number to call. That's 919-929-9245. Get by your phones and get ready. This week, we are talking about the origins of U.S. state names. I'll ask you a question about the origin of a state. You call in and tell me what state I'm talking about. If you do that before anyone else, you'll get 2 tickets to the Chelsea. Here we go. Today's question for 2 tickets to the Chelsea Theater. A man who briefly served as county surveyor in Culpeper County, Virginia, ultimately lent his name to what U.S. state? A man who briefly served as county surveyor in Culpeper County, Virginia, ultimately lent his name to what U.S. state? If you think you know, if you got a guess, give me a call. 919-929-9245 is the number. That's 929-WCHL if you're looking at the letters. First right answer gets 2 tickets to the Chelsea Theater. It's time now for this week's Hometown Hero, brought to you by the Omax Gardner Foundation. This week, we're honoring not one hometown hero, but 4. Todd LaFreeze, TJ Lowry, Andy Olson, and Jim Ray, who've all spent the last few weeks biking across the country to raise awareness and to raise thousands of dollars for the Be Loud Sophie Foundation here in Chapel Hill.
9: None of us have ever taken on this type of trip before.
0: It's a 3,500-mile trip from the Pacific to the Atlantic, traversing across 10 states and 2 mountain ranges. They started in San Francisco on June 13th, and they're wrapping up this week in Savannah, all part of an annual fundraiser trip called Bike Loud that's now in its 7th year.
10: We have a goal established right now at $18,000.
0: They've already raised more than $19,000 and still counting. And in the 7 years it's been going on, Bike Loud overall has raised $200,000 for the Be Loud Sophie Foundation.
11: This is an organization that supports teen and young adults with cancer. It's based on my daughter Sophie's experience.
0: That's Nicholas Steiner, who co-founded the Be Loud Sophie Foundation 11 years ago.
11: What she realized when she was in the hospital was that there's just not great psychosocial support for that age group. So we started this organization and have had great support from UNC. Started in 2015 with just one person. And this team has grown to now 13 people 10 years later. It's just unbelievable.
0: The point is to provide services to teen and young adult cancer patients to help them stay positive and live as normal a life as possible. Nicholas Steiner says that makes a huge difference.
11: There is both a medical improvement in how the patients are treated, but also psychosocial support. Just the staff realizing the 14-year-olds is very different from 5-year-olds. The age group we're hitting is 13 to 39-year-olds. The high school dancer, the 25-year-old single mother, the 40-year-old father with a whole family.
0: It's made a huge difference at the hospital here in Chapel Hill, and Steiner says now the plan is to extend that good work across the state.
11: We just launched a hub and spoke project, bringing the expertise at UNC to other sites across North Carolina. So we're working with hospitals in Morganton, Lumberton, Lenore, and in Raleigh so that young adults just have the best possible care.
0: You can learn more about the Be Loud Sophie Foundation and their work at UNC hospitals by visiting BeLoudSophie.org and follow the biker's journey and donate to the cause at BikeLoud.org.
11: So much of the success is based on this wonderful community we're part of.
0: And of course, that wonderful community includes Todd LaFreese, TJ Lowry, Andy Olson, and Jim Ray, this week's Hometown Heroes, brought to you by the O. Max Gardner Foundation, a nonprofit formed in 1942 to carry on the legacy of Governor Gardner by providing financial support to any institution devoted to charitable, scientific, literary, or educational purposes. We thank them for their generous support of our Hometown Hero program all summer long. 8:55, your time, and lots of good guesses, but no correct answers to today's trivia question. We had a stumper. I'm really proud of the fact that I came up with this question in a way that was a stumper. We're going to roll that prize over to tomorrow, add a couple of Lumina tickets to the mix, and we'll have four movie tickets to give away in our next installment of the Impossible Quiz on a Thursday. Looking for the U.S. state that is named after a man who briefly served as county surveyor in Culpeper County, Virginia. Goes without saying he did not get a state named after him for that reason. He served as county surveyor in 1749 and 1750 and then joined the army shortly thereafter and kind of built his career from that. That would be George Washington. Washington was the right answer. No right answers, though, so we'll roll it over to tomorrow. Four movie tickets up for grabs in Thursday's installment of the Impossible Quiz. It's 8:56.
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0: 8:58, your time. Coming up next hour, we got the morning grind. Andy taking you through the rest of the morning with Coffee House Music. Into the afternoon with the Record Shop. Andy's back in the studio from 2 to 6 with News on the Hill and Indie with Andy, not in that order. And then I'll be back here in this chair at 6 o'clock tonight with this evening's installment of Live and Local.
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0: Hang out with us all day today for all of that, but be careful out there because we got that flood watch taking effect right now. carrying all the way through today and tomorrow. Expect anywhere from 2 to 4 inches of rain in the next 2 days. Rain starting later on today. We got an off and on chance of rain all day long. Best chance of rain will be later in the afternoon and evening, but we could see it before too. High temperatures in the mid-80s, but it's the heavy rain we'll have to deal with mostly. Rain continues overnight and then rain Thursday, Friday, and Saturday with temps in the 70s all 3 days. Heaviest rain will be on Thursday, and again, 2 to 4 inches between now and the end of the day tomorrow, with more rain potentially on top of that for the next 2 days afterwards. Have a good one. It's 9 o'clock.
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17: I'm Sherry Preston. Not much talking, but more attacks in the Middle East. The United States carrying out an 11th straight night of strikes. Bahrain and Saudi Arabia this morning warning about incoming attacks. Secretary of State Marco Rubio asked about the potential for peace talks with Iran.
18: The problem we're having right now is that they're not serious about talks. If they're serious, we're serious. If they're not, then we will do what is necessary to protect that, our interests, and also the interests of our allies.
17: Later this morning at Dover Air Force Base, the dignified transfer for the remains of some of the troops killed in the Middle East. President Trump will be there. Parts of the Gulf Coast facing the prospect of a hit later today from Tropical Storm Bertha. Parts of the Northeast cleaning up after strong storms that canceled thousands of flights and spawned tornadoes overnight. Some of OpenAI's artificial intelligence escaping what was supposed to be a controlled testing system and then hacking into another company on its own. This is ABC News. In New York, a former Army private has now been charged in the case of a fire set at a federal building.
19: That attack, federal prosecutors said Andrew Arabaca had been planning since January, spending months amassing a small arsenal, including a hatchet, knives, pellet gun, BB rifle, and fireworks.
17: ABC's Aaron Katursky. In Wisconsin, a sanitation worker was seriously hurt when two oxygen tanks exploded in the back of a Milwaukee garbage truck. Here's ABC's Ike Ajachi.
20: The terrifying moment for two Milwaukee sanitation workers standing at the back of a garbage truck when oxygen tanks exploded inside. One worker knocked off his feet, then rolling on the ground before he was rushed to the hospital with a concussion and eye injury.
17: A first for Samsung. It's now offering its own credit card. The Samsung Galaxy card runs on the Visa network and will offer cash back on purchases of Samsung products as well as some streaming services. I'm Sherry Preston, ABC News.
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2: Good morning. Welcome to the Wednesday Morning Grind, our coffee shop themed program that keeps the music low key and gives me an excuse to drink more coffee than I might otherwise. We'll go ahead and get started today with some Paul Newman Roast and some Big Thief. I love the Paul Newman coffee. This is Dragon New Warm Mountain, I Believe in You.

0: That's Dean Johnson going full country crooner on Faraway Skies. We've got some community partners and some Phoebe Bridgers coming up.
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0: 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Plus, from UNC's campus, details on the journalism school dean stepping down. Over in sports, can you believe it's almost college football season? 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Check out our sports reporter Michael Coe's stories from the scene. And finally, do you have an obituary or announcement to make? 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

0: Now for your local news, I'm Aaron Keck. The Chatham County Sheriff's Office is searching for a Siler City woman who's wanted on 24 charges related to animal cruelty. 37-year-old Maggie Elizabeth Brady is facing 2 felony counts of animal cruelty and 26 misdemeanor counts of animal abandonment after the Sheriff's Office got a report that she had abandoned a property that had turkeys, chickens, rabbits, dogs, ducks, and pigs all fenced in without food or water. Some neighbors took it upon themselves to free some of the animals, and the Sheriff's Office got the rest. There are now 22 chickens, 2 turkeys, a rabbit, and a dog all available for adoption at the Chatham Animal Resource Center. The Sheriff's Office says they think Brady left the animals and went on the run to avoid other charges. Earlier this month, she was charged with 66 felony counts related to elder exploitation connected to the alleged misuse of her uncle's finances. Brady's not been located yet, but the Chatham County Sheriff's Office wants to hear from you if you have any information. There's a photo of her on our website, chapelboro.com. In sports, we're a month and a week away from the start of the 2026 football season for UNC. Fall training camp getting underway next week as the Tar Heels look to improve from last year's disappointing finish. One bright spot from last year was defensive star Melkarta Bujadeh, who earned second-team All-ACC honors after transferring in from Delaware. Here's what he had to say last week about what's motivating him to improve this year.
1: Growing up as a kid, you know, coming from hard times, you know, I've always had a chip on my shoulder, and I carry that with me throughout. You know, I've never lost it, and I never will lose it.
0: Season opener for UNC is August 29th in Dublin against TCU. Finally, Carolina Performing Arts on campus unveiled its 26-27 season yesterday, opening October 13th with Renee Fleming's Voice of Nature, the Anthropocene. Other highlights include legendary cellist Yo-Yo Ma on April 20th. 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

0: That was the Onlys with the Moonlight Song. Before that, we had some Billie Eilish. And right now, we've got some community partners on the Morning Grind.
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That's the white stripes stomping their feet on the wooden boards of the Hotel Yorba. 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
7: ABC News, I'm Sherry Preston. President Trump has just announced that for every ship that Iran targets in the Strait of Hormuz, the United States will destroy an Iranian bridge or power plant. This comes after the 11th straight night of American attacks on Iranian targets. The president this morning will attend the dignified transfer of remains of soldiers killed in the Middle East. Tropical storm Bertha headed for a possible landfall in Louisiana. ABC chief meteorologist Ginger Zee says the storm could fall apart after a bit.
8: It's really those parishes south of New Orleans by 4 p.m. this afternoon for those gusts up to 40 miles per hour. And then it goes to barely anything by the time it gets to Texas, because it really dies out. So it remains a tropical storm, makes landfall later this afternoon or tonight, then hugs just south of Lake Charles before just becoming a low-pressure system into Texas this weekend.
7: The cyclosporiasis outbreak linked to tainted lettuce could be at over 11,000 cases in 41 states. This is ABC News. At the heart of a lawsuit pitting the two biggest weight loss drug manufacturers in the world against each other is whether tests were performed accurately or not. Novo Nordisk claims that Eli Lilly ran ads suggesting their GLPs were more effective. Novo says the tests were based on outdated data.
9: Eli Lilly says the gold standard for comparing medicines is a robustly designed, well-conducted head-to-head clinical trial, like the one that they're using in this ad. And what they said in a statement to ABC News is that that remains the only head-to-head randomized clinical trial that directly compares these two products in terms of weight management.
7: Sony Salzman with the ABC News Medical Unit. Eli Lilly makes Zepbound and Novo Nordisk makes Wegovy. A photo showing opposing Prince George has been released by the palace for George's 13th birthday. It's a big year of change for the young prince. He will start at a new school, and he will board there at Eton, away from his parents and his brother and sister. Sherry Preston, ABC News.
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14: Now it's time for Legally Speaking with the law offices of Coleman, Merritt, Murphy, and Ransford. Here's Katie Merritt.
15: Estate planning is a process that can feel daunting. Simply put, it ensures that your assets are distributed according to your wishes after your death. But wills, trusts, durable powers of attorney, and health care directives are nuanced. But our process involves reviewing essential documentation together to map out a strategy. We will help you understand the ins and the outs to make it all feel more manageable. And in doing so, we save your family from stress and confusion by being prepared for the unknown. It's our promise that everything is addressed legally, efficiently, and with minimal burden to your loved ones.
14: This has been Legally Speaking with the law offices of Coleman, Merritt, Murphy, and Ransford, with offices in Chapel Hill.

Andrew here with you on the Morning Grind. Happy Wednesday morning. We just passed the halfway point of this program. We'll celebrate that with some David Byrne. Here's Glass, Concrete, and Stone.

0: That is Grant Lee Phillips from an entire album of acoustic 80s cover songs. That was Age of Consent. We've got some community partners, then Courtney Barnett coming up.
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0: Andrew here with a check of the Chapelboro concert calendar. Massachusetts rockers Passion Pit will be bringing their brand of synth pop to the Ritz on Friday, July 31st. The very same night, Cat's Cradle Backroom will have the lo-fi songwriting of Philadelphia singer-songwriter Greg Mendez. Again, that's Friday, July 31st. And looking ahead to August, Wednesday the 26th, we've got a double bill at the Motor Co. Miami psych pop trio Mustard Service will be headlining with LA Indie Darlings Pity Party Girls Club, warming up the crowd. 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

0: Now for your local news, I'm Aaron Keck. The Chatham County Sheriff's Office is searching for a Siler City woman who's wanted on 24 charges related to animal cruelty. 37-year-old Maggie Elizabeth Brady is facing 2 felony counts of animal cruelty and 26 misdemeanor counts of animal abandonment after the Sheriff's Office got a report that she had abandoned a property that had turkeys, chickens, rabbits, dogs, ducks, and pigs all fenced in without food or water. Some neighbors took it upon themselves to free some of the animals, and the Sheriff's Office got the rest. There are now 22 chickens, 2 turkeys, a rabbit, and a dog all available for adoption at the Chatham Animal Resource Center. The Sheriff's Office says they think Brady left the animals and went on the run to avoid other charges. Earlier this month, she was charged with 66 felony counts related to elder exploitation connected to the alleged misuse of her uncle's finances. Brady's not been located yet, but the Chatham County Sheriff's Office wants to hear from you if you have any information. There's a photo of her on our website, chapelboro.com. In sports, we're a month and a week away from the start of the 2026 football season for UNC. Fall training camp getting underway next week as the Tar Heels look to improve from last year's disappointing finish. One bright spot from last year was defensive star Malcarta Bujadeh, who earned second-team All-ACC honors after transferring in from Delaware. Here's what he had to say last week about what's motivating him to improve this year.
1: Growing up as a kid, you know, coming from hard times, you know, I've always had a chip on my shoulder, and I carry that with me throughout. You know, I've never lost it, and I never will lose it.
0: Season opener for UNC is August 29th in Dublin against TCU. Finally, Carolina Performing Arts on campus unveiled its 26-27 season yesterday, opening October 13th with Renee Fleming's Voice of Nature, the Anthropocene. Other highlights include legendary cellist Yo-Yo Ma on April 20th. 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

Neutral Milk Hotel with a classic, the title track from their In the Airplane Over the Sea release. Andrew Stuckey here, out of time. Going to yield the microphone to Jordan Bile, but I'm going to get old-timey with an instrumental track from the Centurions first. This is Bullwinkle Part 2. Have a great rest of your Wednesday.

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1: ABC News, I'm Sherry Preston. Christine Wansley, mother of 18-year-old Nolan Wells, asking for help as an independent autopsy lists her son's manner and cause of death as undetermined.
2: You don't find too many genuine people like him, so to lose that light at such a young age under these circumstances has been absolutely difficult, which is why we've gone this route. There's so many people out in the public asking all of these questions. But the only question that we have is what happened to our son.
1: Nolan Wells died after a 4th of July boat excursion with friends on one of Mississippi's barrier islands. His friends returned home, but he died. President Trump saying on social media this morning that for every ship shot at in the Strait of Hormuz, the U.S. will destroy one bridge or power plant in Iran. The warning coming after another wave of strikes on Iran and after alerts were issued in Bahrain and Saudi Arabia. This is ABC News. New Jersey says it's corrected a voter registration error that automatically registered thousands of non-citizens to vote. The announcement from Governor Mikey Sherrill drawing quick reaction from the White House. President Trump using it to further push his voting bill. ABC's Mary Bruce is at the White House with more on what the governor's saying.
3: She says officials became aware of this issue last week and that all 6,600 people are now being scrubbed from their voter rolls. And she is vowing that this will not happen again, saying when they find problems, they will fix them. All of this is coming as President Trump is amping up his unproven claims of widespread election fraud. The president quick to react to this news out of New Jersey, saying the episode underscores the need to pass his Save America Act, which of course is his bill requiring voter ID and proof of citizenship.
1: The Ebola outbreak in the Congo, the fastest spreading in history, has now killed 999 people. More than 730 others are currently in isolation in hospitals. The Dow is up 277 points. I'm Sherry Preston, ABC News.
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It's a great spot to catch all the games. Let's get back into the music with Roxanne Fortney, a local artist. This is If I Could Talk to the Moon.

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That was The Wolf by Witch Post on The Record Shop. I'm Jordan Bile. The temperature today is going to be a little cooler with a high in the upper 80s and a low in the low 70s. I am seeing that we're under a flood watch until 12 a.m. on Friday, so be aware of that. Keep an eye on the weather for the foreseeable future. Let's get back into the music with Evergreen by Omar Apollo.

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1: 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And Orange Community Players are raising the curtain this month on this year's summer musical for them, also a classic, Anything Goes. 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
1: Now for your local news, I'm Aaron Keck. The Chatham County Sheriff's Office is searching for a Siler City woman who's wanted on 24 charges related to animal cruelty. 37-year-old Maggie Elizabeth Brady is facing 2 felony counts of animal cruelty and 26 misdemeanor counts of animal abandonment after the Sheriff's Office got a report that she had abandoned a property that had turkeys, chickens, rabbits, dogs, ducks, and pigs all fenced in without food or water. Some neighbors took it upon themselves to free some of the animals, and the Sheriff's Office got the rest. There are now 22 chickens, 2 turkeys, a rabbit, and a dog, all available for adoption at the Chatham Animal Resource Center. The Sheriff's Office says they think Brady left the animals and went on the run to avoid other charges. Earlier this month, she was charged with 66 felony counts related to elder exploitation connected to the alleged misuse of her uncle's finances. Brady's not been located yet, but the Chatham County Sheriff's Office wants to hear from you if you have any information. There's a photo of her on our website, chapelboro.com. In sports, we're a month and a week away from the start of the 2026 football season for UNC. Fall training camp getting underway next week as the Tar Heels look to improve from last year's disappointing finish. One bright spot from last year was defensive star Melkart Abujadeh, who earned second-team All-ACC honors after transferring in from Delaware. Here's what he had to say last week about what's motivating him to improve this year.
2: Growing up as a kid, you know, coming from hard times, you know, I've always had a chip on my shoulder. And I carry that with me throughout. You know, I've never lost it, and I never will lose it.
1: Season opener for UNC is August 29th in Dublin against TCU. Finally, Carolina Performing Arts on campus unveiled its 26-27 season yesterday, opening October 13th with Renee Fleming's Voice of Nature, the Anthropocene. 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

0: That was Dancing on My Own by Robin on the Record Shop. I'm Jordan Bile. 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

That was The Smithereens with A Girl Like You on The Record Shop. I'm Jordan Bile. That's all I have time for in the first hour of the show, but I'm going to be sticking with you with more great music after ABC News at the top of next hour. To close out the first hour of the show, let's hear Nilufer Yanya with Call It Love.

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3: I'm Chapel Hill Town Manager Ted Voorhees. This is Our Town, Stories of Chapel Hill, where you get to hear from the people at the heart of your local government. I want you to meet Keisha Hargraves and Emily Powell from Chapel Hill Transit. They're two of many transit teammates who remind us that our Carolina Blue buses do much more than move people.
4: 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You see transportation. 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
8: ABC News, I'm Sherry Preston. President Trump is right now at Dover Air Force Base for the dignified transfer of the remains of four service members killed in the Middle East. Before leaving the White House, he told reporters what he was going to say to the parents of those killed.
9: So all I'm going to say is we love you, we love your child, and that's what they are to them. They're their children. There's no games, no nothing. That's their child.
8: Earlier today, the president warned Iran that the U.S. will destroy one bridge or one power plant every time Iran shoots at a ship in the Strait of Hormuz. It's still unclear how 18-year-old Nolan Wells died. He was out with friends on a barrier island off the Gulf Coast when he went missing. His body found days later. The autopsy saying at the time that he drowned, an independent autopsy lists the cause of death as undetermined. Tropical storm Bertha is expected to make landfall as early as later today. The storm has been weakening but could still bring high winds and rough surf to the area south of New Orleans. This is ABC News. It's back to court in about an hour for captured Venezuelan President Nicolas Maduro. ABC's Peter Haralambos is expected to be in the courtroom.
10: Maduro and his wife Celia Flores last appeared in a courtroom in March where their lawyers unsuccessfully pushed to have the case thrown out because the Treasury Department had blocked the Venezuelan government from paying for their defense lawyers. They've since withdrawn that motion after the Trump administration in April began allowing the Venezuelan government to cover their legal fees. The judge in the case has not yet scheduled a trial date. Peter Haralambos, ABC News.
8: Mexico has filed criminal complaints with prosecutors' offices in eight states in the U.S. in connection with the death of Mexican nationals in ICE detention centers or during ICE raids. 14 Mexican nationals have died in ICE detention centers, and three others have died in operations since May of last year, at least according to the Mexican government. Today is Prince George's 13th birthday, the palace releasing a new photo of the young prince on its social media pages. I'm Sherry Preston, ABC News.
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18: 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I'm Jordan Vile. Thank you for spending your Wednesday afternoon with me. 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But first, let's get the music started in the second hour of The Record Shop. This is the Linda Lindas and Haley Williams with Closer.

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That was All That You Are by Ray Bull on The Record Shop. I'm Jordan Bile. The Orange County Democratic Party voted for Ronnie Dossey as Jamesetta Bedford's successor on the Orange County Board of Commissioners. You can read about Dossey's appointment on chapelboro.com and our local government section. 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
1: Andrew here with a check of the Chapel Boro concert calendar. Massachusetts rockers Passion Pit will be bringing their brand of synth pop to the Ritz on Friday, July 31st. The very same night, Cat's Cradle Backroom will have the lo-fi songwriting of Philadelphia singer-songwriter Greg Mendez. Again, that's Friday, July 31st. And looking ahead to August, Wednesday the 26th, we've got a double bill at the Motor Co. Miami psych pop trio Mustard Service will be headlining with LA indie darlings Pity Party Girls Club, warming up the crowd. 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
1: Now for your local news, I'm Aaron Keck. The Chatham County Sheriff's Office is searching for a Siler City woman who's wanted on 24 charges related to animal cruelty. 37-year-old Maggie Elizabeth Brady is facing 2 felony counts of animal cruelty and 26 misdemeanor counts of animal abandonment after the Sheriff's Office got a report that she had abandoned a property that had turkeys, chickens, rabbits, dogs, ducks, and pigs all fenced in without food or water. Some neighbors took it upon themselves to free some of the animals, and the Sheriff's Office got the rest. There are now 22 chickens, 2 turkeys, a rabbit, and a dog, all available for adoption at the Chatham Animal Resource Center. The sheriff's office says they think Brady left the animals and went on the run to avoid other charges. Earlier this month, she was charged with 66 felony counts related to elder exploitation connected to the alleged misuse of her uncle's finances. Brady's not been located yet, but the Chatham County Sheriff's Office wants to hear from you if you have any information. There's a photo of her on our website, chapelboro.com. In sports, we're a month and a week away from the start of the 2026 football season for UNC. Fall training camp getting underway next week as the Tar Heels look to improve from last year's disappointing finish. One bright spot from last year was defensive star Melkart Abu-Jadeh, who earned second-team All-ACC honors after transferring in from Delaware. Here's what he had to say last week about what's motivating him to improve this year.
2: Growing up as a kid, you know, coming from hard times, you know, I've always had a chip on my shoulder. And I carry that with me throughout. You know, I've never lost it, and I never will lose it.
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That was Third Eye Blind with Semi-Charmed Life on The Record Shop. I'm Jordan Bile. That's all I have time for in the second hour of the show, but there's plenty more great music still to come in the final hour of The Record Shop after ABC News at the top of next hour. To close out the second hour, this is The White Stripes with Seven Nation Army.

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10: ABC News, I'm Michelle Franzen. At Dover Air Base in Delaware, President Trump attended the dignified transfer of four U.S. service members killed by Iranian attacks in Jordan and Iraq. ABC's Martha Raddatz is in Amman, Jordan, with family reaction.
11: The wife of 30-year-old Sergeant Michael Swinton of North Carolina telling ABC News he was an amazing husband and father to his two young children. The father of 25-year-old First Lieutenant Tyler Feehan tells ABC, "Our hearts are shattered," calling his son and the others who were killed our heroes.
10: Hostilities continue between the U.S. and Iran. President Trump now vowing to target bridges and power plants if Iran strikes ships in the Strait of Hormuz. The cyclosporiasis outbreak now impacting 41 states. The CDC says there are more than 11,000 cases nationwide. Federal testing continues. Since the source for the parasitic illness in five states originated in central Mexico, Taylor Farms, out of caution, issuing a voluntary recall for lettuce sourced there. This is ABC News. OpenAI confirms two of its advanced artificial intelligence models went rogue and attacked a digital library.
12: OpenAI says this happened during testing in a controlled environment, but the AI models managed to escape containment. connected to the internet and hack the library of computer code. A startup called Hugging Face. OpenAI is calling it an unprecedented cyber incident, and they're now reinforcing safeguards.
13: ABC's Hannah Batta. They're fast, quiet, and affordable, but as e-bike sales have surged, so have injuries.
14: One estimate puts the number of people hurt in e-bike accidents at 20,000 per year.
15: It's really disheartening.
14: Orthopedic trauma surgeon Hassan Mir sees it firsthand.
15: I'll spend a day operating on kids injured from e-bikes, and then on my way home from work, see more kids on e-bikes.
14: Riders age 10 to 14 make up the largest percentage of e-bike injuries.
13: ABC's Jim Ryan. I'm Michelle Franzen, ABC News.
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21: 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I'm Jordan Vile. Thank you for spending your Wednesday afternoon with me. I've got some great music coming up for us in the final hour of the Record Shop, and let's get right into it. This is Steven Sanchez with Sweet Love.

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That was Tyler Ballgame with I Believe in Love on the Record Shop. I'm Jordan Bile. Durham-based electropop band Sylvan Esso recently announced their new album. 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
1: Now for your local news, I'm Aaron Keck. The Chatham County Sheriff's Office is searching for a Siler City woman who's wanted on 24 charges related to animal cruelty. 37-year-old Maggie Elizabeth Brady is facing 2 felony counts of animal cruelty and 26 misdemeanor counts of animal abandonment after the Sheriff's Office got a report that she had abandoned a property that had turkeys, chickens, rabbits, dogs, ducks, and pigs all fenced in without food or water. Some neighbors took it upon themselves to free some of the animals, and the Sheriff's Office got the rest. There are now 22 chickens, 2 turkeys, a rabbit, and a dog all available for adoption at the Chatham Animal Resource Center. The Sheriff's Office says they think Brady left the animals and went on the run to avoid other charges. Earlier this month, she was charged with 66 felony counts related to elder exploitation connected to the alleged misuse of her uncle's finances. Brady's not been located yet, but the Chatham County Sheriff's Office wants to hear from you if you have any information. There's a photo of her on our website, chapelboro.com. In sports, we're a month and a week away from the start of the 2026 football season for UNC. Fall training camp getting underway next week as the Tar Heels look to improve from last year's disappointing finish. One bright spot from last year was defensive star Melkart Abu-Jadeh, who earned second-team All-ACC honors after transferring in from Delaware. Here's what he had to say last week about what's motivating him to improve this year.
2: Growing up as a kid, you know, coming from hard times, you know, I've always had a chip on my shoulder. And I carry that with me throughout. You know, I've never lost it, and I never will lose it.
1: Season opener for UNC is August 29th in Dublin against TCU. Finally, Carolina Performing Arts on campus unveiled its 26-27 season yesterday, opening October 13th with Renee Fleming's Voice of Nature, the Anthropocene. 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

I love that band. I love that song. And no playlist of mine would be complete without at least one Clash song in there. That was London Calling on the Record Shop. I'm Jordan Bile. The second edition of our newsletter has already come out this week, but you've still got plenty of time to sign up for tomorrow's. 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It's time for some more music in the Record Shop. This is the Lemon Twigs with I Just Can't Get Over Losing You.

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That was Get Him Back by Olivia Rodrigo. And before that, we heard Language by Boys Like Girls on the Record Shop. I'm Jordan Bile. Unfortunately, my time with you today has come to a close. It's time for me to step aside and close up the Record Shop. Give the mic off to Andy for Indie with Andy and News on the Hill after that. To close out the Record Shop today, I've got time for one more song. This is one of my favorite artists, Taylor Swift, with Mad Woman.

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1: Andrew here with a check of the Chapelboro concert calendar. Massachusetts rockers Passion Pit will be bringing their brand of synth pop to the Ritz on Friday, July 31st. The very same night, Cat's Cradle Backroom will have the lo-fi songwriting of Philadelphia singer-songwriter Greg Mendez. Again, that's Friday, July 31st. And looking ahead to August, Wednesday the 26th, we've got a double bill at the Motor Co. Miami psych pop trio Mustard Service will be headlining with LA indie darlings Pity Party Girls Club, warming up the crowd. 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
6: ABC News, I'm Michelle Franzen. In Delaware, President Trump and top military leaders and families attended the dignified transfer at Dover Air Base for four U.S. service members killed in the Middle East last week, three service members killed in an Iranian attack Friday at a U.S. base in Jordan, a fourth service member was killed a day earlier in Iraq. Flag-draped caskets transferred from a military plane to special vans. ABC's Louis Martinez has more on the solemn ceremony.
7: The closing of the two doors of those two transfer vehicles, all done simultaneously, a lot of synchronicity taking place there by the two airmen who were closing it, again, symbolizing the dignity with which these remains of fallen service members are treated.
6: A state of emergency in West Virginia due to widespread flooding. National Guard members are being deployed along with swift water rescue teams to assist local responders. Heavy rain today could lead to severe flooding in both North Carolina and Virginia. This is ABC News. In Mississippi, the family of Nolan Wells released findings from an independent autopsy. The teen died following a boat trip with friends on July 4th weekend to Horn Island. Authorities say their initial investigation suggested that Wells drowned. Wells' family attorney, Benjamin Crump, says the cause of death remains undetermined pending the investigation. ABC's Alex Prochet has more.
8: Attorney Crump releasing these autopsy results and also pointing out the fact that there are missing organs here does put a significant amount of pressure on Mississippi. Certainly, there's been a lot of attention, a growing national attention on this particular case and the transparency around it. Again, that is what the family is asking for, transparency in this investigation. And so they're hoping that the coroner does ultimately release those.
6: France says it recorded at least 5,700 more deaths than usual during a historic heat wave last month. Michelle France.

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1: Man, I love this place. I've been surfing here since I was a kid. Now, seeing my grandson out on the water, it means everything to me. Watching him and taking in the blue waves, the sea breeze, the blurry horizon.
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11: 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Andy here with you in the Chapel Hill Media Group studio on East Franklin Street. I've got music reared up and ready to go, but the back part of the show still got some holes in it that I would be glad to plug with one of your requests if there's something you'd like to hear. You can reach me on the text line at 919-240-6000. Got some Uncluded that I'm going to play here in just a minute, but we're going to start things off today in the classic way with some Velvet Underground. This is What Goes On.

the Velvet Underground there with What Goes On here on Indie with Andy. And I was reminded of a song from 2013 earlier today that I've never played, so we'll get into that now. It's from the indie folk rap duo The Uncluded, which was formed by rapper Aesop Rock and singer-songwriter Kimya Dawson. And they've got a song called Delicate Cycle that's stuck with me for over 10 years now, so we'll give it a spin now here on Indie with Andy.

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8: 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Andy here with you. Going to play a Super Chunk song now where they're covering Ryan Adams, and I really like this version. 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
10: Thanks for hanging out on this Wednesday afternoon. It is Wednesday, July 22nd. And that is the 85th birthday of George Clinton. So we'll listen to Parliament asking you to give up the funk.
11: Tether and walk, we're gonna tether and walk the mother sucker. Tether and walk, sucker. Tether and walk, we're gonna tether and walk the mother sucker.

Parliament with Give Up the Funk on George Clinton's birthday. Also celebrating a birthday today, Canadian singer-songwriter Rufus Wainwright. Here's Cigarettes and Chocolate Milk.

0: Shame on You from the Indigo Girls on Emily Salyer's birthday today. We've got some community partners and more music coming up here on Indie with Andy.
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0: Thanks for hanging out on this Wednesday afternoon. I'm feeling a little bit 90s at the moment, and we're going to get a little bit obscure with the choice here. This is Corner Shop doing Sleep on the Left Side.

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1: ABC News, I'm Michelle Franz, and a solemn military service known as the Dignified Transfer took place at Dover Air Base earlier today in Delaware for the four U.S. service members killed in the Middle East this past weekend. President Trump and top Pentagon officials were on hand. Hostilities, meantime, between the U.S. and Iran intensifying for the second week. More from ABC's Louis Martinez.
2: What we've seen now is essentially a return to daily combat, and it's no longer a situation where Iran waits for the United States to attack. They have been carrying out daylight attacks ahead of any U.S. retaliation. So what we're seeing is a return now to daily hostilities.
1: President Trump travels to Georgia today to speak at an economic event. The cyclosporiasis outbreak now impacting 41 states. The CDC says there are more than 11,000 cases. Federal testing continues out of an abundance of cautions since the source was of in five states originated in central Mexico. Taylor Farms issuing a voluntary recall. This is ABC News. Tropical storm Bertha expected to make landfall later today in southeastern Louisiana. It's weakening a bit, but still packed with powerful winds and heavy rain. ABC's Ginger Z is tracking the storm.
3: It's really those parishes south of New Orleans by 4 p.m. this afternoon for those gusts up to 40 miles per hour. And then it goes to barely anything by the time it gets to Texas because it really dies out. So it remains a tropical storm, makes landfall later this afternoon or tonight, then hugs just south of Lake Charles before just becoming a low-pressure system into Texas this weekend.
1: Texas Governor Greg Abbott ordering state agencies to investigate advertising birth tourism. Here's ABC's Jim Ryan.
4: So-called birth tourism involves women traveling to the United States in order to give birth to a child who is automatically a U.S. citizen. Governor Greg Abbott says two Texas hospitals were advertising birth packages in Mexico. He calls that an abuse of immigration laws, adding that, quote, U.S. citizenship is not for sale.
1: I'm Michelle Franzen, ABC News.
5: Man, I love this place. I've been surfing here since I was a kid. Now, seeing my grandson out on the water, it means everything to me. Watching him and taking in the blue waves, the sea breeze, the blurry horizon?
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13: 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Time's now 3:05. Let's go ahead and get you reset with our top three stories of the day here on this Wednesday, July 22nd. Top story this afternoon, we've got Playmakers Repertory Company doing a youth version of Hello Dolly. We also have some national political news with a local angle from Tom Jensen. Have a crime update from Chatham County. Also looking ahead to the UNC football season. All that and more is coming up in the news. Also later in the show, we'll visit with Orange County Commissioner Amy Fowler. And even later in the show, we'll do a Chatham County roundup with Chatham County Commissioner Karen Howard. Right now, let's go ahead and get into the news. We start with Playmakers Repertory Company. They've been doing their summer youth conservatory program for 20 years now. It's a six-week theater intensive that gives local high schoolers the chance to work with theater professionals. And they finish the whole thing up with a high-end show with both cast and crew of local area youth talent. This year's musical is Hello Dolly. It will be on stage through Sunday. 97.9 The Hill's Emma Cook had a closer look.
14: The Summer Youth Conservatory's annual musical is returning to the 500-seat Paul Green Theater on UNC's campus after 2 years of renovations. According to the program's associate producer and director of the Milestone Show, Chelsea James, being back in the space means audiences can expect a large theatrical production from its rendition of Hello Dolly. Featuring classic dance numbers like Put On Your Sunday Clothes and Elegance, as well as the titular Hello Dolly, the comedy set in turn-of-the-century New York follows a bold matchmaker meddling in love following the death of her husband.
15: And as a woman in society in the late 1800s, that meant she didn't have like a reliable source of income. So she was having to like grind and like to have all these side hustles just to like stay afloat. So she's tired and she just wants to find what is the next thing for her life.
14: James said looking at how society has evolved made the Golden Age musical an intriguing pick for the conservatory's 20th production.
15: Matchmaking is still very much a part of our society. It's just very different how we do it now. Now, you know, it's an app on our phone and we're swiping and that's making the match for us versus, you know, in 1894 when the show was set, you had a person that was bringing people together and making those connections.
14: Another universal truth in the show

0: practicum, offering training with professional directors, choreographers, musical directors, and theater technicians at Playmakers. Particularly because arts programs in schools are largely underfunded, Hello Dolly assistant director, Ali Petalano, said it's special how students have access to the repertory company by way of SYC. Not only are the actors and tech crews working with a larger budget, but they said the students are being treated as professionals themselves, with rehearsals operating at union standards. They also are gaining mentors along the way.
1: They're like getting confident in their work, and it's really cool to see like the community that is built among all the students, because these are for the most part aspiring actors or performers or tech students who want to pursue this long term. So it's cool to see them making these connections in this space and to really be learning.
0: Since its first production 20 years ago, James said the level of professionalism and talent within the program has grown in a way she described as mind-blowing. She said many of the students train year-round, travel to New York, and are part of other fine arts conservatories. That was not necessarily the case for her fellow SYC alumni.
2: So we laugh, like, back in the day, like 20 years ago when we were doing this, it's like, you know, we were just here to have fun and, like, do theater because we loved it. But these students are just very serious about it.
0: At SYC's core are lifelong bonds. So James said it's a sentimental experience to direct this year's group.
2: I see myself in them, especially with the relationships. I'm still friends with the people that I did the first SYC show with. I see those relationships forming, and I know that those are going to be friendships that they're going to have throughout their adult life.
0: For 97.9 The Hill, I'm Emma Cook.
3: 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Have a crime update now from Chatham County. The sheriff's office has arrested a Pittsboro man, Michael Lewandowski Jr., after a domestic violence incident involving his wife and son led to an armed standoff with police and ultimately the appearance of the family's dog being shot before that standoff ended. Lewandowski was ultimately arrested and charged with 8 felonies and 3 misdemeanors. You can find more details in the news article on chapelboro.com. Looking at some political news now, we're less than 4 months out from the midterm election. Critical races across the country and here in North Carolina. Most polls show Democrats with a big advantage nationwide. A new survey from Public Policy Polling suggests the statewide races here in North Carolina are likely to be extremely close, just like they have been in previous election cycles. Why has North Carolina been such a consistently evenly divided state over the last 15 years, even as other states have seen big shifts as the two parties have seen their fortunes rise and fall? Public Policy Polling Director Tom Jensen says it might be a function of two big trends working in opposite directions.
4: I think where North Carolina is different from a lot of states is we've had our rural voters get more Republican, like you've seen in Midwestern states, but then we also have so much in-migration of voters who are somewhere between politically even and even Democratic leaning that those trends have sort of offset each other. So where a state like Ohio or Michigan or Iowa has moved well to the right over that same period of time that I was just talking about, because they've kind of had the big rural Republican shift without anything to offset it, I think our booming population and in-migration has sort of had a countervailing effect on that sort of red rural shift that's caused a lot of other formerly swing states to sort of move off of that list. So I think we're still going to be right there in 50-50 land for quite a long time to come.
3: 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You can find that full conversation on chapelboro.com. 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We're going to go ahead and hear from some community partners. We'll do traffic and weather together. We'll get into sports, all that and more, coming up here on News on the Hill.
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9: Time is now 3:18. Andrew here with you, checking the roadways. Things are looking mostly low-key out there at the moment. Nothing to report on campus right now, just East Franklin Street and East Main Street in our downtown showing some minor delays in both directions of Fordham out at I-40. 40 up to Hillsboro looks fine. So does 85 Churton Street with nothing to report. And nothing really going on the Durham Freeway either. We do have a pretty lengthy delay for westbound travelers. This is on I-40 near the airport. It does clear up around the 540 interchange. Nothing to report in Chatham County. If there's something I'm missing, you can reach me on the text line at 919-240-6000. Please don't text and drive. Time now for a look at our weather forecast. And it has been an interesting start to the weather week. Now we're smack dab in the middle of it. And we are pretty warm out there. We're up to 92 degrees right now. We're also under a flood watch. Details on that flood watch. It is going to remain in effect through Thursday evening. And we just got a lot of rain potentially coming. Let's get into the details. Thunderstorms tonight, possibly up to an inch of rain. More thunderstorms tomorrow, up to an inch of rain. And then about a half an inch on Friday with cloudy skies and off and on showers. High today of 92 where we are right now, down to 71 tonight, and then just 73 for the high tomorrow, 77 Friday, 79 Saturday, and more rain possible on Sunday. 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
9: Time now for sports, brought to you this hour by Coldwell banker Howard Perry in Walston. A little bit of sports to talk about today. It's been a slow period, but we are getting back into it. Football coming up soon. ACC kickoff event is now in the rearview mirror. Programs and their full teams returning to campus to get ready for fall camps and first games. Carolina football will be one of the earliest to start the season with its kickoff in the Aer Lingus Classic against TCU over in Ireland. Last season was underwhelming for the Tar Heels and head coach Bill Belichick. On the bright side, he did have a standout performance from Melkart Abu-Jaudeh. Edge rusher transfer was came to UNC from the transfer portal from Delaware. He was a walk-on at Delaware and has just continued a meteoric rise. His play has earned him second-team All-ACC selection last year. He's now one of the returning players, and he is one of the... He actually has more sacks than any other returning player in the ACC. He fielded questions in Charlotte about how he's focused on improving and what he's learned from the coaching staff, what motivates him, and more.
11: Just be more consistent. You know, play my game, but play it consistently. Play on every snap. And also just, you know, play with my teammates and just, you know, the details of the game and the simplicity of it. You know, not trying to overcomplicate the game, but just, you know, playing what you see and what you feel sometimes is just as good as, you know, playing hard on the tendencies. Growing up as a kid, you know, coming from hard times, you know, I've always had a chip on my shoulder. And I carry that with me throughout. You know, I've never lost it and I never will lose it.
9: Melkart Abu-Jaudeh speaking there. He recorded more sacks in, again, than any other player coming back in the ACC. So pretty exciting player to keep an eye on as the season gets underway. Also, congratulations to Jordan Shipp. Junior's just been nominated for the National Good Works Team by Allstate and the American Football Coaches Association. They recognize players for commitment to community service alongside athletics and academics. Shipp being recognized for his volunteer opportunities. Numerous organizations have seen Shipp take part, including Habitat for Humanity, Table, and the SECU Family House. Looking at the pro ranks now, Durham Bulls got a win last night. They've now won 10 of 12 on a bit of a heater. They beat Memphis 10-8. They'll do it again tonight at 8:05. Time is now 3:24. We're going to hear from our sports sponsor, Coldwell Banker Howard Perry in Wallston. You're on News on the Hill.
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0: Hey, it's Aaron Keck. It may not feel like it now, but fall will be here before you know it. That doesn't mean there isn't time for one more party before the kids go back to school, though. 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The Guardians hope to see you there Tuesday, August 4th at the Hargraves Community Center at 6 p.m.
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0: Time is now 3:30. Thanks for listening to News on the Hill. Andrew here checking the weather, and then we're going to listen in on a School of Rock Chapel Hill performance that Aaron Keck had on this morning. Right now, though, that weather check has a lot to get into. Got a flood watch in effect until tomorrow night, as we've got right now just around 2 inches of rain predicted, but that could be more. About an inch tonight with 71 degrees as our low. We're at 92 right now. 73 the high temperature tomorrow with thunderstorms and another inch of rain, and then a half inch possible on Friday with a high of 77. Time's now 3:31. We'll be right back with Aaron with School of Rock Chapel Hill House Band.
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2: 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Last week, we had seven members of the house band in, all of them graduating seniors who have been with School of Rock for many years. They've made many appearances here on 97.9 The Kill. They're all graduating and moving on to new things, but they all came together for one more big performance on our air last week, and it was fantastic. Joshua Bosworth, Brooke Briner, Ripley Florick, J.J. Halbert-Meacham, Conlon Sharp, Grant Watson, and Katie Wilson were the seven house band members. They were here last week along with owner and GM David Joseph and house band director Dan Lee Gildersleeve to play a few songs live. You can head to their website, chapelhill.schoolofrock.com, and get more on the School of Rock program. Classes and workshops starting up all the time for kids of all ages, 6 to 96. They got an adult band as well. These are all graduating senior high schoolers, though, and what they did in our studio was incredible. This is from last week, School of Rock House Band playing a double shot of Pink Floyd, Time and Great Gig in the Sky, on 97.9 The Hill.

0: That is Great Gig in the Sky and Time Before That. A couple Pink Floyd classics performed live here in our studio last week by seven members of the house band for School of Rock Chapel Hill. Joshua Bosworth, Katie Wilson, Grant Watson, Brooke Briner, Ripley Florek, Conlon Sharp, and J.J. Halbert Meacham. That was J.J.'s voice you heard there at the end. Again, chapelhill.schoolofrock.com is the website if you want to find out more. They've got classes and workshops starting up all the time for kids and adults of all ages. You want to check them out in person? They're located just around the corner from us, right by Eastgate off of 15501. And if you liked that performance you just heard, you've got one more chance to see that current lineup of the house band performing live. They're going to be at Cat's Cradle Backroom this Saturday, July 25th at 7 p.m., a house band senior send-off show starting at 7. That's free and open to the public. 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

0: Going to go ahead and check in up at I-40. We've got the biggest delays in the area there at the interchange with 15501, but pretty much every place else looks fine at the moment. A little bit of a standard delay on the Durham Freeway. That looks like it's both directions just through the Alexander interchange. Everything else appears to be flowing pretty smoothly. If I am mistaken and you see it and you're not driving, text me at 919-240-6000. Looking now to our weather forecast. We are under a flood watch until tomorrow evening. Got a chance of about an inch of rain tonight with thunderstorms possible. Down to 71 degrees, then just 73 for the high tomorrow with another inch of rain possible. Down to 66 tomorrow night, cloudy with another quarter of an inch of rain on Friday. Time's now 3:50.
1: It's time now for this week's Hometown Hero, brought to you by the Omex Gardner Foundation. This week, we're honoring not one hometown hero, but four: Tom LaFreeze, TJ Lurie, Andy Olson, and Jim Ray, who've all spent the last few weeks biking across the country to raise awareness and to raise thousands of dollars for the Be Loud Sophie Foundation here in Chapel Hill.
2: None of us have ever taken on this type of trip before.
1: It's a 3,500-mile trip from the Pacific to the Atlantic, traversing across 10 states and two mountain ranges. They started in San Francisco on June 13th, and they're wrapping up this week in Savannah, all part of an annual fundraiser trip called Bike Loud that's now in its seventh year.
3: We have a goal established right now at $18,000.
1: They've already raised more than $19,000 and still counting, and in the 7 years it's been going on, Bike Loud overall has raised $200,000 for the Be Loud Sophie Foundation.
4: This is an organization that supports teen and young adults with cancer. It's based on my daughter Sophie's experience.
1: That's Nicholas Steiner, who co-founded the Be Loud Sophie Foundation 11 years ago.
4: What she realized when she was in the hospital was that there's just not great psychosocial support for that age group. So we started this organization and have had great support from UNC. Started in 2015 with just one person, and this team has grown to now 13 people 10 years later. It's just unbelievable.
1: The point is to provide services to teen and young adult cancer patients to help them stay positive and live as normal a life as possible. Nicholas Steiner says that makes a huge difference.
4: There is both a medical improvement in how the patients are treated, but also psychosocial support. Just the staff realizing that 14-year-olds is very different from 5-year-olds. The age group we're hitting is 13 to 39-year-olds. The high school dancer, the 25-year-old single mother, the 40-year-old father with a whole family.
1: It's made a huge difference at the hospital here in Chapel Hill, and Steiner says now the plan is to extend that good work across the state.
4: We just launched a hub and spoke project, bringing the expertise at UNC to other sites across North Carolina. So we're working with hospitals in Morganton, Lumberton, Lenore, and in Raleigh so that young adults just have the best possible care.
1: You can learn more about the Be Loud Sophie Foundation and their work at UNC hospitals by visiting BeLoudSophie.org and follow the biker's journey and donate to the cause at BikeLoud.org.
4: So much of the success is based on this wonderful community we're part of.
1: And of course, that wonderful community includes Todd LaFreeze, TJ Lurie, Andy Olson, and Jim Ray, this week's Hometown Heroes, brought to you by the Omex Gardner Foundation, a nonprofit formed in 1942 to carry on the legacy of Governor Gardner by providing financial support to any institution devoted to charitable, scientific, literary, or educational purposes. We thank them for their generous support of our Hometown Hero program all summer long.
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7: Time's now 3:58. Andrew here with you on News on the Hill, and wanted to give you a heads up. We've got coming up on the show a phone call with Orange County Commissioner Amy Fowler. Later in the show, we'll have another phone call with another county commissioner, Karen Howard from Chatham County. Right now, I wanted to give you a quick heads up on an event coming up tonight, 6:30 to 8:30 at the Hargraves Community Center. Local officials are asking for your input on the J line, this 11-mile rail line from I-85 through Carrboro and Chapel Hill, looking to have a plan in place if and when it stops hauling coal to the Cameron Avenue Regen plant. Hoping to turn it into a bike and pedestrian trail or public transit. Anyway, public feedback session tonight, 6:30 to 8:30 at the Hargrave Center. They'll do another one from 10 to noon at Morris Grove Elementary School next Saturday. Time is now 3:59. Weather forecast with a bunch of rain in it to the tune of a flood watch until tomorrow night. 91 right now, about an inch of rain tonight with thunderstorms possible. Then another inch tomorrow with rain and a high of 73. 77 and cloudy on Friday and 80 and cloudy on Saturday. Rain possible each one of those days. Coming up on 4 o'clock now, so I'll yield the airwaves to ABC News. I'll be back with another run through our community news headlines coming up here on News on the Hill.
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9: ABC News, I'm Michelle Franzen. A New York federal judge set the drug trafficking trial for Venezuela's ousted leader Nicolas Maduro and his wife for June of next year. ABC's Peter Haralambu says Maduro's attorneys are now trying to claim immunity.
10: The argument here is that he's protected by sovereign immunity as a head of state, that U.S. courts don't have the jurisdiction to try him on criminal offenses. And they've previewed this argument. They're also going to contest the military capture that led to his extradition. And we will see that motion probably sometime in September with oral argument in November. And we'll see how that argument fares. Noriega tried to make the same argument when he was put on trial in the United States. It was rejected because the United States didn't officially recognize him as the head of Panama.
11: Tropical storm Bertha made landfall this afternoon in St. Bernard Parish, Louisiana. That storm weakening, but expected to rake the coastline as it moves west towards Texas with rainfall. And severe storms could also trigger flooding in parts of North Carolina and Virginia today. This is ABC News. In Northern California, a beloved bald eagle in Big Bear, watched worldwide on a camera feed, has suffered a critical injury.
12: A bald eagle named Jackie became an online sensation, along with her partner Shadow, as a live webcam has for years caught their nest activities, laying eggs and raising their baby bald eagles. But Jackie disappeared from the nest recently, leaving Shadow with their newest babies. She was found struggling in some water. Experts say she had been in a fight with other eagles. Jackie is at a rescue center now where her condition is said to be critical. The center says she has anemia and inflammation impacting her kidneys. Alex Stone, ABC News, Los Angeles.
11: Last month's heat wave in France led to a surge in deaths. The health ministry says 5,700 more people died than usual during a historic heat wave, with record-shattering temperatures from June 17th to July 2nd. Many areas don't have air conditioning to deal with the heat. Michelle Franzen, ABC News.
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7: 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Today's Wednesday, July 22nd. The time's now 4:05. Let's get you reset with our top four stories at 4 o'clock. Got an update on a crime story from Chatham County. Also have an update on the upcoming midterm elections and the North Carolina implications. We look at 20 years of the Summer Youth Conservatory by looking at this year's production. So continue to look ahead to the college football season. All that and more is coming up in the news. Also this hour, we'll be visiting with the Vice Chair of the Orange County Commissioners, Amy Fowler. Later in the show, we'll be on the phone with Chatham County Commissioner Karen Howard. Right now, the news. Start with a crime story. There's more details on chapelboro.com. Chatham County Sheriff's Office has arrested Pittsburgh resident Michael Lewandowski Jr., saying that he had assaulted and threatened to kill his wife on Cedar Grove Road in Pittsburgh. Lewandowski remained in the home with their four-year-old son when police arrived, and officers worked to convince him to leave the house and surrender. They did hear multiple gunshots from inside. Lewandowski then exited and was taken into custody before being delivered to UNC hospitals in Chapel Hill for a mental health evaluation. His wife and son were transported to the hospital for a medical evaluation, and the sheriff's office confirmed neither were shot, but upon entering the home, officers located a dead dog with multiple gunshot wounds. Again, you can find more details in the news article on chapelboro.com. Looking now to some political news, we're less than 4 months out from the midterm election. Critical races across the country in the balance and here in North Carolina. Most polls are showing Democrats with a big advantage nationwide, but a new survey from Public Policy Polling says that statewide races here locally are likely to stay extremely close, just like they always do. Why has North Carolina been so consistently evenly divided over the last 15 years, even as other states have seen big shifts? Public Policy Polling Director Tom Jensen says it might be a function of two big trends working in opposite directions.
0: I think where North Carolina is different from a lot of states is we've had our rural voters get more Republican, like you've seen in Midwestern states, but then we also have so much in-migration of voters who are somewhere between politically even and even Democratic leaning that those trends have sort of offset each other. So where a state like Ohio or Michigan or Iowa has moved well to the right over that same period of time that I was just talking about because they've kind of had the big rural Republican shift without anything to offset it. I think our booming population and in-migration has sort of had a countervailing effect on that sort of red rural shift that's caused a lot of other formerly swing states to sort of move off of that list. So I think we're still going to be right there in 50-50 land for quite a long time to come.
7: Tom Jensen speaking there. You can get that full conversation in the This Morning with Aaron Keck section of our website, chapelboro.com. Looking at some arts news now. This year marks the 20th anniversary of Chapel Hill's Summer Youth Conservatory. It's offered through Playmakers Repertory Company. It's a six-week theater intensive, giving local high school students the opportunity to work with local theater professionals. And they put together a high-end production and culmination. 97.9 The Hill's Emma Cook shares more about the program's

0: the woman in society in the late 1800s, that meant she didn't have like a reliable source of income. So she was having to like grind and like to have all these side hustles just to like stay afloat. So she's tired and she just wants to find what is the next thing for her life.
1: James said looking at how society has evolved made the Golden Age musical an intriguing pick for the conservatory's 20th production.
0: Matchmaking is still very much a part of our society. It's just very different how we do it now. Now, you know, it's an app on our phone and we're swiping and that's making the match for us versus, you know, in 1894 when the show is set, you had a person that was bringing people together and making those connections.
1: Another universal truth in the show is dreaming big dreams and wanting a bigger life for yourself. And the story highlights what people do in order to achieve them. For many of the high school students involved in the performance, James said that dream is the arts. An alumni of UNC's drama program, James has served in various roles at Playmakers and SYC over the years, but this year is her first time directing the annual show, and she called it a full circle moment to helm the very program she said helped launch her own career in theater.
0: Actually, my first experience with Playmakers was actually the very first Summer Youth Conservatory 20 years ago. I was in high school, and I was cast in that very first production.
1: SYC kicked off in 2006 with Oliver and a cast of both middle and high school actors. Since then, the program has evolved to become a six-week high school practicum, offering training with professional directors, choreographers, musical directors, and theater technicians at Playmakers. Particularly because arts programs in schools are largely underfunded, Hello Dolly assistant director, Allie Petalano, said it's special how students have access to the repertory company by way of SYC. Not only are the actors and tech crews working with a larger budget, but they said the students are being treated as professionals themselves, with rehearsals operating at union standards. They also are gaining mentors along the way.
2: They're like getting confident in their work, and it's really cool to see like the community that is built among all the students, because these are for the most part aspiring actors or performers or tech students who want to pursue this long term. So it's cool to see them making these connections in this space and to really be learning.
1: Since its first production 20 years ago, James said the level of professionalism and talent within the program has grown in a way she described as mind-blowing. She said many of the students train year-round, travel to New York, and are part of other fine arts conservatories. That was not necessarily the case for her fellow SYC alumni.
0: So we laugh, like, back in the day, like, 20 years ago when we were doing this. It's like, you know, we were just here to have fun and, like, do theater because we loved it. But these students are just very serious about it.
1: At SYC's core are lifelong bonds. So James said it's a sentimental experience to direct this year's group.
0: I see myself in them, especially with the relationships. I'm still friends with the people that I did the first SYC show with. I see those relationships forming, and I know that those are going to be friendships that they're going to have throughout their adult life.
1: For 97.9 The Hill, I'm Emma Cook.
3: 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I've got some music from the Shout Out Louds. Then we'll do traffic and weather. We'll get into sports, and we'll also get on the phone with Orange County Commissioner Amy Fowler. 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

0: 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The Acland is located at 101 South Columbia Street in downtown Chapel Hill. 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
1: Time is now 4:18. Andrew here with you on News on the Hill. Time to do that check of the traffic. It's been a pretty low-key commute out there so far today. That continues now. A little bit of congestion on South Columbia across campus, but everywhere else in town looks good. Up near I-40 on Fordham, we've got some slowdowns, and 40 itself is congested westbound just through that 15501 interchange. The rest of the trip to Hillsboro looks good. So does 85. Minor delays on Churton Street this hour. And the Durham Freeway looking mostly good. Southbound's delayed from the merger to Ellis, and northbound is just through the Alexander interchange. The big culprit right now appears to be the westbound lanes of I-40 that are congested starting somewhere back in Raleigh, and that's going to continue all the way to Fayetteville Road. So if you're heading west on 40, it's going to be slow on the Raleigh side of Chapel Hill. This check of our traffic situation is brought to you by School of Rock Chapel Hill. They've got a big show coming up this weekend. They are sending off their iconic senior class. Lots of members of that senior class have been showing up here at 97.9 The Hill as members of the house band for a long time now. So very talented group of musicians playing one of their final shows as School of Rock house band members. They'll be at Cat's Cradle Back Room on Saturday, 7 o'clock start time for that. Show will rock. It is free. It is open to the public. They are asking for a $10 donation to help students with financial need. Time now to look at our weather forecast brought to you by Rand Coca-Cola Beverages. We are under a flood watch until tomorrow night because we've got probably about 2 inches of rain coming in the next 2 days. About an inch of it tonight as we get down to 71 from our current temperature of 91. Then tomorrow just up to 73, but rain pretty much all day, an inch of it all told. And then more rain possible on Friday and Saturday with highs near 80 both of those days. This check of the weather is brought to you by Rand Coca-Cola Beverages, inviting you to celebrate 250 years the classic way with an ice cold Coca-Cola. Look for limited edition patriotic cans, perfect for summer moments from the backyard to Franklin Street. Celebrate the moment, drink in America with Coca-Cola.
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1: Time now for sports, brought to you this hour by New Hope Church. You've got the ACC kickoff in the rearview mirror for the conference football teams. All those teams have now returned to campus to get ready for fall camp, which starts in under a week, and then first games, which start in right around a month. Carolina football will be one of the earliest to start the season. Their kickoff in the Aer Lingus Classic against TCU over in Dublin, Ireland. Last season was underwhelming for the Tar Heels and Coach Bill Belichick. One of the bright spots was Melkart Abdu-Jawadeh. The edge rusher transfer was a transfer portal acquisition from Delaware, and he was a walk-on at Delaware. Story inspiring many. He's elevated his game all the way up to second-team All-ACC selection last year. The returning player in the conference with the most sacks, Abdu-Jawadeh, fielded questions in Charlotte about how he's focused on improving, what he's learning from the coaching staff, and what motivates him.
3: Just be more consistent. You know, play my game, but play it consistently. Play on every snap. And also just, you know, play with my teammates and just, you know, the details of the game and the simplicity of it. You know, not trying to overcomplicate the game, but just, you know, playing what you see and what you feel sometimes is just as good as, you know, playing hard on the tendencies. Growing up as a kid, you know, coming from hard times, you know, I've always had a chip on my shoulder, and I carry that with me throughout. You know, I've never lost it, and I never will lose it.
1: Melkart Abdu-Jawadeh speaking there. He recorded more sacks than the conference than anyone who's playing again this season. So that's definitely going to be a player to watch as the season gets underway. Also, congratulations to Tar Heel football star Junior Jordan Shipp, nominated for the National Good Works Team by Allstate and the American Football Coaches Association. That team recognizes players for their commitment to community service alongside athletics and academics. Shipp being noted for his volunteering with Habitat for Humanity, Table, the SECU Family House, and more. Looking to the pro ranks now, Durham Bulls won last night 10-8 on the road at Memphis. They've now won 10 of their last 12. They'll play again tonight at 8:05. Times 423, our sports sponsor this hour is New Hope Church.
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1: Time's now 4:28. Andrew here, going to do a quick check of the weather, and then we'll get on the phone with Orange County Commissioner Amy Fowler. Weather forecast with a whole bunch of rain in it. We are currently hanging out at 90 degrees. Just under an inch of rain expected tonight, and then just about an inch of rain again tomorrow. That's got us under a flood watch through tomorrow evening. More rain coming on Friday and Saturday. These temperatures are going to be pretty cool, though. We're at 90 now, 71 tonight, and 73 tomorrow, 77 on Friday, and 79 on Saturday. 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
3: It's my pleasure. Good to talk to you.
1: And I understand that you were just out of town on vacation. Is that right?
3: Indeed. Yes, I just got back. For our family went to the Italian Dolomites and went hiking for a week. So I'm worn out, but feeling refreshed.
1: What are the Dolomites like? What is it? What's it like to be there?
3: Oh, it was really impressive. Just basically the entire hike, you've just got magnificent views. We like to hike in the mountains here in North Carolina, do that most summers, and you hike till you reach a point, and then you've got this great view. But when you hike in the Dolomites, like the entire time, there's just amazing views of mountains and glacial lakes that are, this beautiful aqua color, and you get to see beautiful wildflowers, and we even saw an ibex and some marmots, so pretty cool.
1: I'm looking at pictures right now. This looks pretty rugged. Was this like rigorous hiking?
3: Oh, yes, we did, several, I guess it was about 160 flights up on one day, so lots of scrambling up and down through scree, so lots of hard work to go along with those great views.
1: Well, it sounds like you earned the great views, so glad you made it back and had the great stories to tell. We've got some business from the county commissioners to talk about. There's not usually a lot going on in the summer, but there's kind of a lot going on right now, so I appreciate you taking the time. One of them is that this week you got a new colleague on the Board of County Commissioners, as we had Ronnie Dossey chosen to fill the James Etta Bedford seat.
3: That is right. Yes, I did attend virtually the Orange County Democratic Party just as a spectator. As you probably know, the chairs and vice chairs of each precinct had a weighted vote, and so they pretty quickly chose Ronnie Dossey both to recommend to us to fill the interim position, as well as to send to the Board of Election to go on the ballot in November. And since there is no opponent, she, will be by de facto a new county commissioner come December.
1: Definitely looking forward to seeing how that plays out going forward. And it's also something that we've kind of seen happen before where folks make that jump from school board to commissioner. As I recall, that's the path that you took. So I'm wondering if there's any advice or any observations you made in making that transition.
3: Yes, I'm really, excited to have another school board person join us. I know, James Zetta had, done the same. So it's nice to, have that representation to help support the schools, to me, education is the foundation of our democracy. So that certainly, is valuable to have someone who also cares about education on our Board of County Commissioners.
1: Visiting with Amy Fowler from the Board of County Commissioners. And we've also got some other news going on in the community that I wanted to make sure that we get to. One of those things is kind of been asking everybody about the state budget since didn't get to ask anybody that question last year, obviously. Lots of different takes on that state budget, lots of kind of consistent themes on those takes as well. From the county commissioner's standpoint, is there anything that stood out about that budget to you?
3: Well, we were happy to see for teachers that they did, receive on average, I think about an 8% raise and then 3% for other classified staff, much needed and much deserved for these educators. But it does then put the pressure on the county to help fund that same raise for folks that are hired locally, as well as to provide a supplement based on the new salaries. So I was very happy that in our budget deliberations, we were able to give a slight increase to the schools, with the thought of knowing we would need to cover these raises. So I think we came close to making that possible for our local schools.
1: Voice of Amy Fowler from the Orange County Commissioners. Any other observations in there for you from that state budget?
3: In terms of impacting the county, this has been an ongoing issue, but of things getting pushed from the federal level and the state level. But a new thing that's come up for us, I just served on the DSS board last night filling in for James Zetta. And, learned of the fact that the federal government has pushed, some of the administration for SNAP from the feds to us. It used to be 50-50 split on the administration. Now we're paying 75% and they're paying 25%. And that's ending up costing us somewhere in the $600,000 to $900,000 a year range. So not small. And then on top of that, they will also charge states based on their error rates. And other states across the nation are helping cover that, but in North Carolina, they chose to push that down to the county level. So a small error could end up leading to, our county having to pay like an extra $250,000. So again, major impacts to us at the county level based on decisions made at the state and federal level.
1: It's definitely a reoccurring theme that definitely creates more problems than it solves for individual people, at least. So that's a little bit frustrating, and that's sort of the reality that county commissioners across the state are working with. One thing I wanted to touch on to get a little bit optimistic, I guess, is the feasibility study on the J Trail, the existing rail line that runs through kind of the most populated areas of Orange County that currently is supplying coal to UNC's Regen plant. And we are all dreaming of a brighter future in which it's no longer doing that and can be converted into something that is more for the public good and hopefully affecting transportation in some way. And I know we've got a couple of upcoming workshops where there's some community outreach going on. I wonder if you could talk about that a little bit.
3: Yes, absolutely. Happy to, talk about something a little more cheerful and help people, bring to life this some visioning for this Jay Branch Trail. There's going to be two more community workshops, one tonight, Wednesday night, July 22nd, 6:30 to 8:30 at Hargraves Community Center, and another one on Saturday, August 1st from 10 a.m. to 12 p.m. at Morris Grove Elementary. So we'd like to hear folks share their vision and priorities for what they would like to see in a trail replacing that rail line.
1: What do you obviously, you know, not committing to anything, just dreaming here. What do you think? What's your gut say? What would you like that to be?
3: Well, I am open to what are the possibilities. I think, you know, funding-wise, more likely to develop into a bike and ped trail. But there is a remote, you know, possibility for, you know, some passenger rail. So I'm open to hearing what people, you know, are interested in. The county has, and the region in terms of Triangle West, we've been trying to work more on having, you know, trails that not only provide recreation, but help, you know, bring people together. So bringing the county to the towns and amenities, and then folks in the town to provide recreation out to points in the county. For example, this rail tends to end right beyond I-40, but if we were to extend it just a little further, it could make it to the Eno River State Park and sort of help connect people to that. It may also help connect folks to Hillsboro. So we've, you know, those are, you know, ideas I have, but we would love to hear, you know, have people come in and share their ideas for what they'd like to see.
1: Hear me out on this. We put a gondola in. I actually did talk with a group, and this was several years back in West Seattle, that was advocating for a gondola form of mass transit from West Seattle into downtown Seattle. And it's one of those things where it's like, it would technically work, but it's hard to imagine a sensible way to do transit in a gondola. But it's, again, it's fun to dream.
3: Well, interesting, fun idea. And I did happen to take a gondola, you know, when I was in Italy.
1: Hey, there you go.
3: It was fun.
1: Was it fully enclosed, or was it ski style where you're just kind of dangling?
3: Oh, no. It was ski style, but it did slow down. And, you know, it was not that scary. And I even had my son, who has autism, we were able to get on and off it, no problem. But, you know, certainly we can dream.
1: That's right. We are just about out of time. Is there anything else that you wanted to mention before we wrap up?
3: I do think my fellow commissioner mentioned, but I'd love to continue to share that the news that there will be a memorial service for James Etta Bedford on August 22nd at 2 p.m. at University United Methodist Church. And I know so many people were touched by her in terms of her care about folks, you know, with the school system, folks with disabilities, you know, folks in the county with challenges. And I know that lots of folks would like to be able to help, you know, memorialize her. So I did want to share that as well.
1: I really appreciate you taking the time this afternoon. And hopefully we get a chance to check in again soon, Amy.
3: All right. Great talking with you. Thanks for the opportunity.
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0: Andrew here with you on News on the Hill. It's time to do a quick check of the Chapelboro events calendar. Another big thank you to Amy Fowler for joining us on the phone. Just posted that on Chapelboro if you want to hear the whole thing. Looking at the Chapelboro events calendar, a couple of theatrical performances to tell you about. Orange Community Players are doing Anything Goes this weekend at Orange High School with shows 7:30 tomorrow and Friday and Saturday, and then a 3 p.m. show on Sunday. 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
0: Had a pretty tame commute out there so far this afternoon, but it's picking up a little bit right now, particularly through our downtowns. West Rosemary, East Franklin, South Road, and Mason Farm Road all showing some minor delays. And then closer to Carborough, West Franklin, and then East Main Street are a little bit congested right now. Fordham Boulevard southbound at the Manning Drive light, per usual. Fordham in both directions up near I-40. And 40 westbound, struggling between 54 and 15501. The rest of the trip to Hillsboro looks good. Minor congestion on the Durham side of the trip on I-85. And Sherton Street is looking a little bit heavy today, particularly just north of downtown. Looking at the Durham Freeway, struggling a little bit this hour. Northbound starts just after I-40, running all the way up past Alexander. Southbound delay starts before the merger on 885, and it's going to continue all the way down to Cornwallis. Nothing to report in Chatham County at this time. 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We are under a flood watch through tomorrow night. Expected to get around an inch of rain tonight with thunderstorms, another inch of rain tomorrow with more possible thunderstorms. Just 73 for our high tomorrow, 77 and cloudy on Friday, 80 and cloudy on Saturday, and then more showers and 86 on Sunday. With all that rain, it might be a good idea to start thinking about your crawl space a little bit. 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
9: So with my house that was built 15 years ago, Will and Rebecca really oversaw it. 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I knew where we were going, what our schedule was, what it was going to look like next week, next month.
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11: Time's now 4:59 here on News on the Hill. Going to go ahead and check that weather. It's getting a little bit ominous out there on East Franklin Street at the moment. Sky darkening early on this Wednesday afternoon. We do have a flood watch in effect until tomorrow night. An inch of rain likely tonight. Another inch tomorrow. Heavy thunderstorms now being predicted tonight. And those are likely to arrive around 7 or 8 o'clock. So plan accordingly. Cooler weather to go with all this rain. 73 tomorrow, 77 on Friday, and 80 on Saturday. Coming up on 5 o'clock now, I'll turn it over to ABC News. They'll tell you what's going on globally and nationally. We'll do all of our community news headlines and get on the phone with Karen Howard coming up next hour on News on the Hill.
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13: ABC News, I'm Michelle Franzen. Escalating hostilities between the U.S. and Iran lead into maritime traffic blockades, oil and gas prices going up in the U.S. and European countries also feeling the squeeze. ABC's Patrick Reeval with more.
14: The Strait of Hormuz remains effectively closed right now as Iran continues to target ships there. Also, the alternative route in the Red Sea is also now under threat since the Iran's allies, the Houthis, declared a blockade on Saudi Arabian ports there. And so we have seen gas and oil prices continue to rise here in Europe now. Liquefied natural gas prices are reaching the levels that they were at during some of the worst points of the war before the ceasefire agreement.
13: Tropical storm Bertha making landfall in Louisiana today. That storm losing strength but still packing a punch for possible flooding. And a state of emergency in West Virginia due to widespread flooding from yesterday's rains. This is ABC News. In California, it is day two of a preliminary hearing for David Burke. He's the singer known as David, is accused of murdering a teen last year.
15: Prosecutors are trying to establish motive.
16: On the witness stand on day two of the hearing, David Burke's financial manager and a finance employee of the record company that signed Burke are testifying. Prosecutors are trying to establish that Burke had a huge financial motive to protect his career and that he killed 14-year-old Celeste Rivas to prevent her from exposing their sexual relationship and impacting that career. On Tuesday, prosecutors showed gruesome photos of the crime scene as they try to prove to the judge there's enough evidence to move to trial. Alex Stone, ABC News, Los Angeles.
15: Africa's top health body says more than 1,000 people have died in the Ebola outbreak in Congo. The World Health Organization says the true scale of cases could be 2 to 4 times larger for the rare but highly contagious disease. Michelle Franzen, ABC News.
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11: 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Today is Wednesday. It is July 22nd. The time's now 5:05. Let's get your reset with our top five stories at 5 o'clock. Top story this afternoon, a crime update from Chatham County. We also have update from Tom Jensen on our upcoming midterm elections. We got a story on the Summer Youth Conservatory's production of Hello Dolly. We've got more on the UNC football team getting geared up for their season. And we've got a lot more coming your way this hour, too. We'll also be on the phone with Karen Howard of the Chatham County Commissioners, just back from the National Association of Counties. And looking forward to having a getting caught up on what NACO is like this year. That'll be coming up here at 5:30. We got a lot of news to get to, so let's go ahead and get into that now as well. We start in Chatham County with a crime update, as the Chatham County Sheriff's Office has arrested a Pittsboro man after a domestic violence incident involving his wife and son led to an armed standoff with police. Happened back on July 17th. The woman called 911 from a home on Cedar Grove Road in Pittsburgh, claiming that her husband, Michael Lewandowski Jr., had assaulted and then threatened to kill her. Deputies arrived on the scene. They safely removed the collar, but Lewandowski remained in the home with their four-year-old son. He eventually came outside, but not before multiple gunshots were heard inside. Lewandowski exited and was taken into custody. His wife and son were transported to the hospital for medical evaluation. They were not shot by Lewandowski, but upon entering the home, officers located a dead dog with multiple gunshot wounds and a Smith & Wesson revolver and spent shell casings. You can find more details in the news article on chapelboro.com. Looking to some political news now, we're less than 4 months from the midterm elections, with critical races across the country and here in North Carolina. Most polls show Democrats with a big advantage nationwide, but a new survey from Public Policy Polling suggests that once again, statewide races here in North Carolina will be extremely close. Why has North Carolina been such a consistently evenly divided state over the last 15 years? Public Policy Polling Director Tom Jensen says it might be a function of two big trends working in opposite directions.
0: I think where North Carolina is different from a lot of states is we've had our rural voters get more Republican, like you've seen in Midwestern states, but then we also have so much in-migration of voters who are somewhere between politically even and even Democratic leaning that those trends have sort of offset each other. So where a state like Ohio or Michigan or Iowa has moved well to the right over that same period of time that I was just talking about because they've kind of had the big rural Republican shift without anything to offset it. I think our booming population and in-migration has sort of had a countervailing effect on that sort of red rural shift that's caused a lot of other formerly swing states to sort of move off of that list. So I think we're still going to be right there in 50-50 land for quite a long time to come.
11: Tom Jensen speaking there. You can get that full conversation on chapelboro.com. Looking to some theater news now. This year marks 20 years of Chapel Hill's Summer Youth Conservatory. It's offered through Playmakers Repertory Company. It's a six-week theater intensive, giving local high school students the opportunity to work with local theater professionals and put together a high-end production. 97.9 The Hill's Emma Cook shares more about the program's legacy ahead of this weekend's performance of Hello, Dolly.
1: The Summer Youth Conservatory's annual musical is returning to the 500-seat Paul Green Theater on UNC's campus after 2 years of renovations. According to the program's associate producer and director of the Milestone Show, Chelsea James, being back in the space means audiences can expect a large theatrical production from its rendition of Hello, Dolly. Featuring classic dance numbers like Put on Your Sunday Clothes and Elegance, as well as the titular Hello, Dolly, the

0: Universal truth in the show is dreaming big dreams and wanting a bigger life for yourself, and the story highlights what people do in order to achieve them. For many of the high school students involved in the performance, James said that dream is the arts. An alumni of UNC's drama program, James has served in various roles at Playmakers and SYC over the years, but this year is her first time directing the annual show, and she called it a full circle moment to helm the very program she said helped launch her own career in theater.
1: Actually, my first experience with Playmakers was actually the very first Summer Youth Conservatory 20 years ago. I was in high school, and I was cast in that very first production.
0: SYC kicked off in 2006 with Oliver and a cast of both middle and high school actors. Since then, the program has evolved to become a six-week high school practicum, offering training with professional directors, choreographers, musical directors, and theater technicians at Playmakers. Particularly because arts programs in schools are largely underfunded, Hello Dolly assistant director, Allie Petalano, said it's special how students have access to the repertory company by way of SYC. Not only are the actors and tech crews working with a larger budget, but they said the students are being treated as professionals themselves, with rehearsals operating at union standards. They also are gaining mentors along the way.
2: They're like getting confident in their work, and it's really cool to see like the community that is built among all the students, because these are for the most part aspiring actors or performers or tech students who want to pursue this long term. So it's cool to see them making these connections in this space and to really be learning.
0: Since its first production 20 years ago, James said the level of professionalism and talent within the program has grown in a way she described as mind-blowing. She said many of the students train year-round, travel to New York, and are part of other fine arts conservatories. That was not necessarily the case for her fellow SYC alumni.
1: So we laugh, like, back in the day, like, 20 years ago when we were doing this. It's like, you know, we were just here to have fun and, like, do theater because we loved it. But these students are just very serious about it.
0: At SYC's core are lifelong bonds. So James said it's a sentimental experience to direct this year's group.
1: I see myself in them, especially with the relationships. I'm still friends with the people that I did the first SYC show with. I see those relationships forming, and I know that those are going to be friendships that they're going to have throughout their adult life.
0: For 97.9 The Hill, I'm Emma Cook.
3: 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We'll hear from some community partners. We'll get some music. We'll do traffic and weather together. And we'll get on the phone with Chatham County Commissioner Karen Howard. All that and more is coming up here on News on the Hill.
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2: Time is now 5:15. Andrew here with you on News on the Hill. And we are going to do a quick check of traffic and weather together. Then we got some Katrina and the waves in the queue. We'll get into sports after that. Right now, though, we've got the cars to contend with. There's a whole bunch of them right outside the studio here. Traffic backed up on East Franklin Street at the moment as folks wait to get through that Elliott Road light. It's not quite bad enough that it's showing up on the traffic map, but I'm guessing if you're sitting there right now, you're not very happy about it. So give yourself extra time if that's your route. We've got a little bit of increased volumes throughout the downtown area on campus, South Road, Cameron Avenue, Raleigh Street, Mason Farm Road. We've also got Franklin Street on both sides of Columbia and East Main Street in downtown Carrboro showing some delays. Fordham Boulevard up near I-40 slow in both directions, and 40 westbound's been struggling more and more as the afternoon progresses. That slowdown now starting near NC-54 and continuing all the way up to New Hope Church Road. I-85 with some minor congestion on the Durham side of that trip. Churton Street looking good. And over in Durham, the Durham Freeway struggling right now. Northbound slowdown starts before Cornwallis, clears up right around Ellis, but southbound's delay starts on 147 before the merger and continues on down to Cornwallis. Nothing to report in Chatham County at this time. If there's anything that I'm missing, you can reach me on the text line. If you're not driving, the number's 919-240-6000. And this check of the commute is brought to you by Carolina Public Humanities. They connect UNC faculty experts with communities in Chapel Hill and throughout the state. They've got diverse and thought-provoking programming, including talks, panel discussions, workshops, performances, and more. 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Time is now 5:17. Quick check of our weather forecast shows a flood watch in effect until tomorrow night, as we are expected to get about 2 inches of rain over the next couple of days. 89 degrees right now, down to 71 overnight with about an inch of rain with thunderstorms. Then more thunder showers tomorrow and another inch of rain. Just 73 for the high, 78 on Friday, and 80 on Saturday. Chance of rain both of those days as well. Got some music now from Katrina and the Waves from back in the 80s, Walking on Sunshine.

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1: Time's now 5:22. It is time for sports. This hour brought to you by Olmaz Jewelers. We've got football season here before you know it. The ACC kickoff event happened last week. Programs have now returned home to start getting ready for fall camp that starts in less than a week. And the first games that start in about a month. Carolina is going to be an early entry in those games once the season starts in earnest. They'll be at the kickoff and event, the Aer Lingus Classic against TCU in Ireland. Well, last season was underwhelming for Bill Belichick and the Tar Heels. One of the bright spots was Melkart Abu-Jaude, edge rushing transfer from Delaware. He was a walk-on at Delaware and then played well enough to get that trip to Chapel Hill, and then played well enough to be second-team All-ACC, a inspirational story to many. As a returning player in the conference with the most sacks of all players, Abu-Jaude is fielding questions in Charlotte about how he's going to focus on improving what he's learned from the coaching staff and what motivates him. Here's how he answered.
2: Just be more consistent, you know, play my game, but play it consistently, play on every snap. And also just, you know, play with my teammates and just, you know, the details of the game and the simplicity of it, you know, not trying to overcomplicate the game, but just, you know, playing what you see and what you feel sometimes is just as good as, you know, playing hard on the tendencies. Growing up as a kid, you know, coming from hard times, you know, I've always had a chip on my shoulder. And I carry that with me throughout. You know, I've never lost it, and I never will lose it.
1: Melkart Abu-Jaude there, the ACC kickoff event in Charlotte last week. Looking elsewhere in sports now. Actually, not even elsewhere. 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That team recognizes players for their commitment to community service. Shipp regularly volunteers with local organizations like Habitat for Humanity, Table, and the SECU Family House. Looking to the pro ranks now, Durham Bulls with another win last night. They've now won 10 of 12 on a bit of a heater. They beat Memphis 10-8. They'll do try another one tonight at 8:05 in Memphis. Sports This Hour, brought to you by Olmaz Jewelers. We'll hear from them. We'll get on the phone with Chatham County Commissioner Karen Howard here on News on the Hill.
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0: Time's now 5:30. Andrew here with you on News on the Hill. Time to do a quick check of our weather forecast, and then we'll get on the phone with Chatham County Commissioner Karen Howard. Weather forecast has a lot of rain in it, and we need rain, so that's good, but it's maybe close to too much all at once. We're supposed to get around 2 inches over the next couple of days, and we are under a flood watch until tomorrow night. 89 degrees out there right now, heavy thunderstorms later, and about an inch of rain. And then down to 71, 73 for the high temperature tomorrow. Continued thunderstorms with another inch of rain. Then Friday, cloudy and 78 with about a quarter of an inch. And then rain tapering off on Saturday with a high of 80. AM clouds, PM sunshine. Time's now 5:31. We'll be right back on the phone with Karen Howard.
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0: It's time now for Conversations with the Mayors, brought to you, it is time now for the Chatham County Roundup, which is made possible by Rocky River Hemp for pain, insomnia, stress, and it helps dogs too. 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We are now joined on the phone by Chatham County Commissioner Karen Howard. Karen, welcome back.
2: Thank you, and I'm glad to not be a mayor right now.
0: Yes, I get that. Mm-hmm. You were just at the National Association of Conferences meeting. Where was that this year?
2: So it was held in New Orleans, and I questioned the choice of hosting a conference in New Orleans in July.
0: I mean, you just...
2: I think it was hotter.
0: You got out of Dodge just in front of a tropical storm, too.
2: Absolutely.
0: So there's that on the table. Were you keeping track of that while you were there?
2: Yes, because, there were flights. The flights were delayed. It did impact flights, particularly those coming out of Florida and Texas. But we made it home. And I understand that it was not hotter there than it was here, but it was certainly more humid.
0: Yeah, so. I believe I've not been to New Orleans. It's probably at the top of the list of American cities that I would like to visit that I haven't visited. But my impression is that it's always more humid there than it is pretty much anywhere else. It's just the geography.
2: Wonderful city, a really, truly wonderful city, wonderful people. And it was an excellent conference. When you come back from a conference exhausted, that's a sign to me that you really did get a lot of information poured in a very short period of time. And these conferences, they run over the weekend, which means we don't get the weekend to hang out in New Orleans. The conference is all day, every day that we're there. Lots of deep dives into great information that is a constant reminder that whatever Chatham County is facing, whatever Orange County and Chapel Hill and Hillsborough, whatever our communities, large and small, are facing, are being faced by communities all over this nation. And there are innovative solutions to be found in this broader community, which is very reassuring. And it also gives strength to the voices of smaller communities, right? So, like Chapel Hill or Chatham does not have multi-million populations, but we want to have our voices heard and our voices elevated. When we gather collectively and we're all saying the same thing, we're all fighting for the same things at the federal level, at the state level, hearing from West Virginia that they were fighting the same fight that we are facing in North Carolina, many communities around data centers, is weirdly reassuring, because it is a reminder that these are not partisan issues. And at the base of most of our challenges, the issues are simply human. They are our communities, how they affect individuals, families, our land, our infrastructure, our taxes, and those things do not care what political party or not you follow. The solutions also don't care. I was able to attend about 15 sessions while we were there. And they spanned the gamut from, some really deep dives on what other communities are facing, different ways of looking at the challenge of data centers. So hearing from data center developers, and also hearing from communities that have drafted what they consider to be fairly strong ordinances and regulations around the data centers in their communities. And one thing that really jumped out at me was the number of communities that said you absolutely have to community benefit agreements, which are agreements that you reach with a data center developer before they come in around the kinds of things that you would, positive impacts that you would like to see them make in your community. And those things are going to depend on what the community wants, right? What are your community needs? So things around affordable housing, childcare was a big one. There was a community that requested that the data center contribute $2,800 a quarter to every daycare worker in the facility that they built proximate to the town they were in. That made a significant difference in the lives of daycare workers whose salaries across the nation are just too low. So how can having a data center benefit the human capital, the social capital, make a difference in poverty, access to affordable daycare and childcare? How can it change the conversation around housing? You know, what is it that matters in your community? What is it that you're trying to do? So in agricultural communities, there was the ask that they provide resources towards agriculture. Some of the innovative things around conservation. So I really think that we have an opportunity here. If we're going to have data centers in our communities, and I think many of us will, we ought to be, one, creating those ordinances up front. There are a lot of communities around this country that now have moratoria in place. So I think it is an indication that that was the right move for the communities that did that. But there's also going to be some draft language coming out for the ordinances that communities should be looking to adopt that can be flexed depending on the needs of this. And that's going to be coming out from the National Association of Counties within the next month. So very helpful stuff. And again, it was exhausting because there is so much. You're pretty much in there from morning to night, but a really good opportunity to learn from our peers across the nation.
0: Visiting with Karen Howard from the Chatham County Commissioners. And I feel like this data center thing is in some ways like a litmus test of democracy. And nobody wants these in their community, right? Like there aren't like citizens that are like, bring me a data center. This is something that the capitalist system has kind of foisted upon communities. And and Chatham County is one of them. You know, where we don't know what I know that you can't comment real directly on it because we got a lawsuit going on, but you know, Chatham County passed a moratorium and has been sued because somebody wants to put a data center in there. And I'm fairly certain that there aren't very many. I don't think you're getting feedback from the citizens in the county that they want a data center. My question then becomes, maybe playing devil's advocate a little bit here on codifying, getting some things from these data centers if they're going to come into the community. Is it possible to get in there and ask hefty enough that the data center doesn't think it's worth coming to a community?
2: So I think there will be some communities that the data centers will decide it's not worth coming to right now. I do think that the demand that is being produced for data centers is going to end up meaning that they are pretty much in every community, whether it's one or multiple. And I think it will just be a matter of timing. And I also think there's going to be some oversaturation of the market, right? Some of this has got to be speculative. I mean, there are thousands of data center applications across this country. It can't be that we're going to need hundreds of thousands of data centers. The technology is improving. The size needs of the data centers are reducing. Their capacity to produce more in a smaller space in a shorter period of time is increasing, right? I mean, we know that. The technology is going to continue to improve. And who wants to be left holding the bag when the current model becomes obsolete? And how speculative are some of these developers being around how much need there is going to be for developers? It's hard to say. But I think there will ultimately be a data center in all of our communities. And I don't know if that necessarily means every small town, but I think certainly every county should anticipate that they will have a data center. And we're the users, you know, I mean, we're the end user with all of the, and our increasing demand for data, our increasing demand for access to everything here and now, immediately. is kind of what got us here. I don't see that going away, but I do see the technology improving.
0: Visiting with Karen Howard from the Chatham County Commissioners, and we're already kind of up against the time here. We have a little bit of time left, but wanted to make sure that we work in anything else other than data center talk that may have came up over the weekend.
2: Absolutely. You know, there were two other things that I just want to quickly mention. One of them was that there was really good information and sessions on advocacy for the arts and the role of the arts in our local economy, not just an employment vehicle, because it does employ a lot of people in a lot of places. And being in New Orleans, there was certainly a lot of art to be seen, to be enjoyed. But also the way that it plays into local economy and how communities have been able to tap into the benefit of the arts, right? Programming, but also festivals and art shows. And there's a community in Florida, it's the county that houses Disney, was able to increase the amount of taxes that went towards the arts by $13 million in the past 2 years, which is, you know, a stunning amount of money to be able to put towards the arts. So they're actually putting $31 million into the arts, which means that they now have arts programming for from the youngest child to adults in assisted living facilities, so the entire life spectrum, and the way that enriches and enhances life beyond the economics of it. You know, it's really thinking about how are we investing in the social capital of the community and the fiber of the community. And then workforce development. And when we talked about workforce development, it wasn't just about building the workers of the future and what are the jobs that young people are going to be having? How do we build a workforce that has skills that are transmutable? But also, how are we investing in a community that serves the needs of our workforce, right? So the idea of live, work, play isn't something that should only be accessible to those with wealth. If you really do value the presence of librarians and shopkeepers and you know, our security, safety people, we really should be investing in housing and access to leisure and arts and culture that is accessible to everybody. And so those were topics that, you know, always seem to be on the periphery, but to be having this conversation in a national setting really felt, it particularly resonates, I think, with people like communities like Chatham and Orange County, Hillsborough, Carrboro, you know, places that are proud about their artistic communities and the way we invest in it. Lots of opportunity for us to do more in the future as our communities continue to grow. And there are two quick things that I wanted to mention before our time is up. We, a new board member now, so we were down to four. Our sheriff, former sheriff, was approved to serve this interim period. Here we lost our fifth board member, and he was sworn in on Monday. We were not able to be there because we were just traveled back yesterday from New Orleans, but he was sworn in on Monday, so we'll be in attendance at our July 27th board meeting. I'm looking forward to working with him. And the president of the National Association of Counties is now a North Carolinian. George Dunlap from Mecklenburg County is the president of our national association, and that was cause for celebration in the North Carolina caucus.
0: Karen, thank you so much for going and giving us that update of the National Association of Counties, and we'll catch up again soon.
2: That sounds great. Thank you.
0: Time's now 5:44. We've got more news on the Hill coming up.
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0: Time is now 5:47. Thanks again to Karen Howard for joining us on the phone. I just put that up on chapelboro.com as we speak. If you need to find it, it's right there. If you need to find some art in our community and you want to keep that budget from getting out of control, may I suggest the Ackland Art Museum right downtown. You're currently presenting Continental Shift, Recent Acquisitions of African Art. 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
0: Our final check of the cars on this edition of News on the Hill. Things are picking up out there as we approach 6 o'clock. East Main Street and downtown Carrboro showing some delays. We've also got South Road, Mason Farm Road, and Manning Road across campus with some congestion. Both directions of Fordham also congested at the Manning Drive light. 54 on the east side of town is slowing up as you approach I-40. And same story with Fordham Boulevard. I-40 westbound congested through Chapel Hill all the way up to New Hope Church Road. I-85 also congested on the Durham side of things, but it opens up for the rest of the trip to Hillsboro. And then Sherton Street showing some delays through downtown. Over on the Durham Freeway, we're seeing slowdowns northbound starting right away before Cornwallis and extending up to Ellis. Southbound looking better than it was earlier. Merger down to Ellis right now for the slowdowns. Both directions of 40 struggling through RTP. And 15501 looking great in Chatham County. 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Time is now 5:49. Weather forecast with a lot of precipitation in it. In fact, so much so that we've got a flood watch in effect until tomorrow evening. Looking at about 3/4 of an inch of rain with thunderstorms tonight, and then possibly as much as 2 inches tomorrow. And down to 71 degrees tonight, 73 degrees for the high temperature tomorrow with all that rain. Then cloudy and 79 on Friday, and then 80 degrees and more cloud cover on Saturday. Warming up again on Sunday, back up into the upper 80s with some AM showers. More thunderstorms possible next week and back up near 90. Time is now 5:50.
2: It's time now for this week's Hometown Hero, brought to you by the Omex Gardner Foundation. This week we're honoring not one hometown hero, but four: Todd LaFreeze, TJ Lurie, Andy Olson, and Jim Ray, who've all spent the last few weeks biking across the country to raise awareness and to raise thousands of dollars for the Be Loud Sophie Foundation here in Chapel Hill.
3: None of us have ever taken on this type of trip before.
2: It's a 3,500-mile trip from the Pacific to the Atlantic, traversing across 10 states and 2 mountain ranges. They started in San Francisco on June 13th, and they're wrapping up this week in Savannah, all part of an annual fundraiser trip called Bike Loud that's now in its 7th year.
4: We have a goal established right now at $18,000.
2: They've already raised more than $19,000 and still counting. And in the 7 years it's been going on, Bike Loud overall has raised $200,000 for the Be Loud Sophie Foundation.
5: This is an organization that supports teen and young adults with cancer. It's based on my daughter Sophie's experience.
2: That's Nicholas Steiner, who co-founded the Be Loud Sophie Foundation 11 years ago.
5: What she realized when she was in the hospital was that there's just not great psychosocial support for that age group. So we started this organization and have had great support from UNC. Started in 2015 with just one person. And this team has grown to now 13 people 10 years later. It's just unbelievable.
2: The point is to provide services to teen and young adult cancer patients to help them stay positive and live as normal a life as possible. Nicholas Steiner says that makes a huge difference.
5: There is both a medical improvement in how the patients are treated, but also psychosocial support. Just the staff realizing that 14-year-olds is very different from 5-year-olds. The age group we're hitting is 13 to 39-year-olds. The high school dancer, the 25-year-old single mother, the 40-year-old father with a whole family.
2: It's made a huge difference at the hospital here in Chapel Hill, and Steiner says now the plan is to extend that good work across the state.
5: We just launched a hub and spoke project, bringing the expertise at UNC to other sites across North Carolina. So we're working with hospitals in Morganton, Lumberton, Lenore, and in Raleigh so that young adults just have the best possible care.
2: You can learn more about the Be Loud Sophie Foundation and their work at UNC hospitals by visiting BeLoudSophie.org and follow the biker's journey and donate to the cause at BikeLoud.org.
5: So much of the success is based on this wonderful community we're part of.
2: And of course, that wonderful community includes Todd LaFreese, TJ Lowry, Andy Olson, and Jim Ray, this week's Hometown Heroes, brought to you by the O. Max Gardner Foundation, a nonprofit formed in 1942 to carry on the legacy of Governor Gardner by providing financial support to any institution devoted to charitable, scientific, literary, or educational purposes. We thank them for their generous support of our Hometown Hero program all summer long.
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9: I'm Chapel Hill Town Manager Ted Voorhees. This is Our Town, Stories of Chapel Hill, where you get to hear from the people at the heart of your local government. I want you to meet Keisha Hargraves and Emily Powell from Chapel Hill Transit. They're two of many transit teammates who remind us that our Carolina Blue buses do much more than move people.
10: It's fun to see how public transit is part of a bigger picture for sustainability. It's not just about like a battery electric bus, which of course we have in our fleet and all of our shuttle cars are electric vehicles, but it's about the system and the overall effect of public transit. It's healthier for all of us if there's, you know, theoretically 60 fewer cars on the road. You put 60 people on a single vehicle instead of 60 people in a car.
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10: 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But what we're doing is so much more.
9: Keisha and Emily show that in our town, we are learning, serving, and working together to build a community where everyone thrives. 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
0: Time's now 5:55. Andrew here with you on News on the Hill. We've got time for one more check of the weather and a little bit of local music to ease us into Live and Local. Before we get to that weather, another big thank you to our guests this afternoon. We spoke with Orange County Commissioner Amy Fowler and Chatham County Commissioner Karen Howard. Both of those conversations available on chapelboro.com. 89 degrees out there right now. Rain and thunderstorms likely tonight, about 3/4 of an inch of rain. Then up to 2 inches of rain tomorrow with a high of just 73 degrees. And then 79 on Friday, 80 on Saturday. A little bit of rain possible on Friday and Saturday as well, but mostly flood watch in effect until tomorrow evening with all that rain in the forecast. So plan accordingly. Don't go out if you don't have to, and if you do, have some rain gear. We're going to have Live and Local coming up after ABC News. We'll get you started with that with Viv and Riley doing Imaginary People here on News on the Hill. Stay tuned for Live and Local, and then I'll be back for the sound check hour after that.

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1: ABC News, I'm Michelle Franzen. Residents along the Gulf Coast taking cover after Tropical Storm Bertha made landfall near St. Bernard Parish in Louisiana. ABC's Victor Oquendo is in New Orleans.
2: We are feeling the brunt of it right now. I'm sure you can hear it. The strongest wind and rain by far. We are right along Lake Pontchartrain. It is right across the street over there. Police keeping us on this side for the time being. But as you look at the lake, that surf, it is being kicked right up and over onto Lakeshore Drive. And as you look at the street itself, there is a little bit of storm surge and some coastal flooding. That is what we have been watching for all day here in this part of Louisiana.
1: President Trump attended the dignified transfer at Dover Air Base today in Delaware for the four U.S. service members killed in the Middle East this week. Hostilities between the U.S. and Iran intensifying for a second week. In California, it's day two of a preliminary hearing for David Burke, the singer known as David, accused of murdering a teen last year. He denies the allegations. This is ABC News. Cases of cyclosporiasis are surging again in Michigan and 40 other states. The CDC confirming 11,000 cases nationwide. Here's ABC's Yuri Benedow.
3: Well, health officials have linked some of these cases to shredded iceberg lettuce served at Taco Bell restaurants in five states. They're looking into other potential sources as well. Taylor Farms has issued a voluntary recall of all their iceberg lettuce grown in central Mexico. Those products went to American food distributors, fast food chains, and grocery stores, all now working to ensure those products are pulled from the supply chain.
1: Texas Governor Greg Abbott ordering state agencies to investigate birth tourism.
4: So-called birth tourism involves women traveling to the United States in order to give birth to a child who is automatically a U.S. citizen. Governor Greg Abbott says two Texas hospitals were advertising birth packages in Mexico. He calls that an abuse of immigration laws, adding that, quote, U.S. citizenship is not for sale.
1: ABC's Jim Ryan. I'm Michelle Franzen. ABC News.
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13: 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Aaron Keck here with you at 97.9 The Hill Studios. Going to be with you on this Wednesday night as we get you into the evening with an hour of local music. Going to focus mostly on stuff that's come out this year, this hour, with some of our favorite songs from the last 6.5 months. Going to get the hour started with a WCHL alum, Jack Carmichael, also known as Jack the Songman. He's got a new album coming out later on this year, and he's been dropping singles from it over the course of the last few months, actually going back to last year. And with the latest single, or one of the latest singles from Jack the Songman, we're going to get the hour started. This is Anna's Party on 97.9.

0: the end of the year. When we come back, we will have a double shot of music from Early Exit off their album Before Dawn, which they dropped earlier this year. 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

0: Hurricane, the title of that song, and Deep End, the one before that. Both of those songs by the band Early Exit off their 2026 album Before Dawn. Live and local, focusing on songs from this year, this hour. And coming up next, we got an instrumental from Danger Hall, plus a new one from Iron and Wine when we come back after this.
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0: Off his new album, Hen's Teeth, which he released earlier this year, that is Sam Beam, better known as Iron and Wine, with Grace Notes, wrapping up that set. The instrumental you heard before that was called Cave Painting. That's by the band Danger Hall, also from earlier this year. We're focusing on 2026 in local music this hour, and when we come back, we'll have a triple shot of songs. Lindsay Helms, Katie Ray, and Julia, all on the way next.
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0: off their new album, Fish in the Percolator. That's Julia there with Give Me Your Time, wrapping up that set of music from earlier this year. Katie Ray and Kasny before that with Feeling Right, and we kicked off that set with Lindsay Helms and a song called Robin. When we come back, we'll wrap up Live and Local with three political songs, Lonnie Rott, Joseph Terrell, and Worthington's Law, up next.
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He thought he would re-enlist. He saw a 37-year-old mother of three, and he shot her in the face in her SUV, and by way of explanation said, "What a fuck off bitch."

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0: Wrapping up live and local there, that is Worthington's Law with I Don't Believe in Anything. Joseph Terrell before that with Genuine American Hero, and Lonnie Rott kicking off that set with Rich Folks. 2026 has been a good year for political music, at least, and those three are great examples of it. That's it for me on live and local, but don't go anywhere. We got the sound check hour next.
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7: Good evening. 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Andrew Stuckey here. I have accumulated a playlist of artists soon to be playing in the community, and that includes a look ahead at the recently released lineup for the Hopscotch Festival in downtown Raleigh. We'll get to that a little bit later in the show. First, we got a couple songs to get to. First one's from Chris Acker. He'll be playing at the Pinhook on this very Saturday night on July 25th. This song's called Wouldn't Do For You, Buddy.

Chris Acker there. He'll be bringing that honky-tonk sound to the Pinhook on Saturday night. That's July 25th. We've got Greg Mendez coming to Cat's Cradle Backroom, and that is next Friday, July 31st. This is Alone.

Greg Mendez will be at Cat's Cradle Backroom on Friday, July 31st. It's time to look at that hopscotch lineup that was recently released. We'll keep it on the main stage right now. First night of the festival coming up on September 10th. We've got Dexter and the Moonrocks as a headliner. Also on that stage is Mama. We'll hear them do Spider here on the Soundcheck Hour.

Dexter and the Moon Rocks doing Freaking Out. Before that, we had Mama doing Spider. They're both playing at the Hopscotch Festival September 10th. We'll take a couple more looks at Hopscotch coming up later in the show. Right now, we've got Faye Lacy, former New Music Monday alum, opening up for sure at Cat's Cradle Back Room on Saturday, September 5th. This is Angels and the Others from Faye Lacy.

0: Angels and the Others from Faye Lacey. They'll be supporting Sure at Cat's Cradle Backroom on Saturday, September 5th. We could probably use a little bit of a break here, and then we'll get into our Ann Morrigan Presents Song of the Week coming up.
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0: 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They've always got an exciting lineup of upcoming shows. This week we're listening to Mustard Service, an indie rock band from Miami. They blend surf rock, psych pop, and Latin influences into a sound that's both relaxed and catchy. They become known for their melodic songs that give off a distinct South Florida vibe. 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You can come get a taste of that mustardy zest pop at the Motor Co. in Durham on Wednesday, August 26th. It's going to be a pretty nice lineup, too. They've got Pity Party Girls Club, Man Wolves, and Chicano Mosh. You can get your tickets and the website, AnnMorriganPresents.com. It's brought to you by Ann Morrigan Presents. Here is Mustard Service with Taking Up Space.

That's Mustard Service, our Anne Morrigan song of the week. That was Taking Up Space. You can get more information about this and other upcoming shows by going to annemorriganpresents.com. Mustard Service is going to be at the Motor Co. in Durham on Wednesday, August 26th. And a full lineup there. They'll have Pity Party Girls Club, Man Wolves, and Chicano Mosh with them. Next, we've got Devin Gilfillian coming to Cat's Cradle Backroom on Monday, September 14th. We'll listen to Get Out and Get It.

0: Devin Gilfillian's coming to Cat's Cradle Backroom Sunday, September, excuse me, that's Monday, September 14th. I'm going to show up a day early for that one. We've got some more great music from bands soon to be playing in the community. First, some community partners.
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7: Andrew here on the Soundcheck Hour. Hey, School of Rock Chapel Hill's got a show coming up. They're doing their senior send-off for the senior members of the house band. It's going to be Saturday, July 25th at Cat's Cradle Backroom. And it's going to be pretty exciting stuff. We're going to do a song that some of those members were on from about a year and a half ago here in the studio. They were doing a cover of The White Stripes' Fell in Love with a Girl. Your School of Rock Chapel Hill House Band on the Soundcheck Hour.
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0: now.
1: School of Rock, Chapel Hill with Fell in Love with a Girl, recorded about a year and a half ago here at the studio. We also have a recording that I just heard and haven't been able to get in here yet that they did this past visit with the actual senior members of the band. They did a Pink Floyd cover that was phenomenal. So I invite you to check that out over on the Live and Local page. And it was also part of the Talking Culture segment on This Morning with Aaron Keck. So lots of places to find that over on Chapelboro. We're going to go back to the Hopscotch lineup now and take another look at the main stage. One of the main stage events has Corey Wong as the headliner. One of the warm-up acts there is Butcher Brown. We'll start with Butcher Brown's Ibiza.

0: Corey Wong there with Starship Syncopation. Before that, we had Butcher Brown with Ibiza. They're both going to be playing at the Hopscotch Festival. That's September 10th through 12th in downtown Raleigh. We've got some community partners to have their say, and then more music from Hopscotch coming up here on the Soundcheck Hour.
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0: Andrew here on the Soundcheck Hour. We're going to take another quick look at that Hopscotch schedule, another main stage pairing that's caught my eye. Soccer Mommy opening up for King Princess. We'll start with Soccer Mommy doing Scorpio Rising.

0: King Princess there, getting a big headline and gig at Hopscotch this year, September 10th through 12th. I believe King Princess on the 12th. Before that, Soccer Mommy playing on that same stage beforehand. We heard Scorpio Rising from Soccer Mommy and Cry, Cry, Cry from King Princess. Next, we're going to hear from some community partners, and then we're going to look all the way ahead to the end of October here on the Soundcheck Hour.
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0: Andrew here with you on the Soundcheck Hour. I'm just about out of time, and I always like to reserve this final spot for something that's happening way in the future. Give you plenty of time to get a babysitter, make sure you can get tickets, etc. Going all the way ahead to the end of October. This is Tuesday, October 27th at Motorco. Chicago Rockers Freako are in town. A very popular New Music Monday selection from earlier this year. This is 7 Degrees. Enjoy the rest of your Wednesday and stay tuned for the After Hours.

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3: ABC News, I'm Mike Dubosky. Tropical Storm Bertha is weakening as it moves west across Louisiana after it made landfall earlier this afternoon. Governor Jeff Landry says the storm isn't the worst they've seen, but it still should be taken seriously.
4: It doesn't take a major hurricane to do major damage in communities in Louisiana. So today's forecast is encouraging, but it doesn't mean that we should be complacent.
3: President Trump was at Dover Air Force Base to attend the dignified transfer of those four U.S. service members killed in the Middle East last week.
5: Oh, it's very tough to watch, to be honest with you. Very tough. I think it's the toughest thing I do of anything I do. I do all this stuff, but I think it's the toughest thing I do.
3: Trump also used the event to defend the war in Iran, claiming that all of the fallen soldiers had echoed his war claims. Right now, the U.S. military is launching its 12th straight night of attacks on Iranian targets. This is ABC News. A beloved bald eagle from Big Bear, California, is in the fight of her life. ABC's Alex Stone has the story.
6: A bald eagle named Jackie became an online sensation along with her partner Shadow, as a live webcam has for years caught their nest activities, laying eggs and raising their baby bald eagles. But Jackie disappeared from the nest recently, leaving Shadow with their newest babies. She was found struggling in some water. Experts say she had been in a fight with other eagles. Jackie is at a rescue center now where her condition is said to be critical. The center says she has anemia and inflammation impacting her kidneys.